0: my time as in coaching, and I've had that experience of coaching my own side, so it reaffirmed some of those learnings as well.
1: Switzerland has won a nail-biting clash to secure the last spot in the World Cup quarterfinals. They beat Colombia 4-3 on penalties this morning. Argentina has left it to the death to secure a comeback 3-2 win over Egypt. And that's the latest news and sport.
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3: Morning frost around, sunny day and a top of 13 degrees. Outlook for tomorrow, partly cloudy, a minimum of 2 overnight, into a high of 13 degrees. For Friday, partly cloudy, a low of 3 and a maximum 13 degrees.
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3: 5 past 10 on the way to that high of 13 right now on Gaster Street. Bendigo at 6 and across Centre Victoria. Conton Castlemaine 5, Maribor 6, Heathcote and Rochester 7 degrees.
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You may have forgotten some songs. We haven't. Bringing back your memories. We have the music. We play the songs you'll remember from the 70s, 80s, and 90s. Fresh memories. 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

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Fresh Bendigo with the songs you remember. 21 past 10. Updating details for the next 6 days for Bendigo and across central Victoria. Some rain and showers coming later in the week. Mostly sunny today though, and 13. The outlook for tomorrow, partly cloudy, 2 minimum and a high of 13 degrees. Friday, partly cloudy, 3 low. And a top of 13. Across the weekend, Saturday showers, 6 to 15 mil of rain, a minimum 3 and a high of 12 degrees. For Sunday, showers continuing up to 3 mil of rain, a minimum 4 and a high of 12. For Monday, shower or 2 expected, 1 mil of rain, minimum 7 and a maximum 14. And Tuesday of next week, a shower or 2, down to 6 overnight, up to 1 mil of rain and a top of 13 degrees. We're on our way to a high of 13 today, right now in town. It's currently sitting on 8 degrees at 22 past 10. Rod Stewart, he's been a bit crook lately. He's been cancelling concerts really late and not performing too well on stage. I hope he's all right. What a legend, right through the years, the decades, Rod Stewart, with your music memories, Bendigo's 101.5.

Benny Goes Fresh with the song to remember in America, and Tin Man 27 to 11 across Bendigo. We are taking in your requests across Central Victoria from the 70s, 80s, and 90s. 0493 143 829. If you'd like to be involved on that, on this day, Ronald Biggs escaped from an English prison where he was being held for his part in the 1963 Great Train Robbery. In 1965, he remained on the run until 2001, when he returned to England for some medical treatment and spent more time in jail. In fact, worked at Channel 9 in Melbourne at some stage during that period as well. Now, local first community update: beginners rock and roll dance lessons. Have fun learning rock and roll dancing with the 50s Rockin' Club. The Bendigo Rockin' 50s Club is teaching dancing for more than 36 years, so they know what they're doing. Their next 5-week set of beginners rock and roll classes begin on Wednesday, 8th of July, would be today. Week 1 to 2 at Quarry Hill Golf Course, also week 3 to 5 at the Bendigo Club at 22 Park Street. 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Times range from 7:30 to 8:30. More information, you can contact the club for details on that. If you're thinking about being involved in some dance, rock and roll, sounds like a good thing. This is Belinda Carlisle with your music memories.

Bendigo's Fresh FM, Belinda Carlisle. What a good song that is. Circle in the Sand, still performing today. Belinda Carlisle, and performing well. It's 17 to 11 with your music memories across Bendigo and Central Victoria. Ron mentioned earlier today, Toby Keith having a birthday today, would have been having a birthday in 1961. He died a couple of years ago. He died of cancer that he'd been battling for a couple of years. He was only 62 at the time, and Ron played one of our staples, not as good as that once was, but I got some Toby Keith coming in next hour on Bendigo's Fresh FM. Also, come across a song by Anne Murray. It was a really good song back in 1983. In fact, it was number one December 1983 in the US charts. It's called A Little Good News. Now, when you listen to this song, considering we're in 2026, this song was done in 1983, and it talks about a little good news happening rather than all the stuff we have to put up with when we're listening or watching the news. Mentions Brian Gamble too. He was a renowned American television journalist and broadcaster, known for 15 years, pioneering as the host of NBC's morning show. And this is that song, a number one hit for Anne Murray, A Little Good News Today. That's what we're looking for. Bendigo's 101.5.

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2: Nine degrees in Melbourne, cloudy atop today, 11. It's 11 o'clock. Good morning. I'm David Armstrong. Telstra says there is nothing to indicate malicious activities to blame for a major network outage, which has caused chaos across the country this morning. CFO Michael Ackland says they don't know the root cause yet.
3: Lots of computer systems, they have to synchronise time. It's one of the ways that you authenticate what's going on in the network. And the time synchronisation in those nodes wasn't working as it should. We don't know why yet.
2: Around 90% of calls and data has now been restored. Telstra says 000 calls use different settings. They were not impacted in the same way. This morning's outage caused all regional train lines across Victoria to be suspended. The mother of Simon Carman, the accused Thai suitcase killer, claimed she initially thought CCTV footage of her son was created with AI in a bid to scam her. WA-based mother sent him a frantic text message after seeing him pictured in media coverage over the death of a 17-year-old girl. She says because he was living in Thailand, she just thought it must be AI and fake. Carmen's expected to plead not guilty to murdering the teenager, claiming he was acting in self-defence. It's been revealed the CFA received around a third of the funding it asked for from the Allan government during the last three financial years. Labor has lost a bid to censor a damning 33-page report. An administrative error during a parliamentary inquiry has exposed how short-staffed stations were used during last summer's fatal fires. The Shadow Emergency Services Minister Danny O'Brien says claims that initial draft submissions did not meet public sector guidelines and should not have been used as evidence is nothing but spin.
4: The government is trying to spin its way out of trouble. There is no doubt in my mind that this has been censored. I think you'll find that CFA volunteers and people in the organisation would say the same thing. If you look at what the two documents that have been put forward, the government is trying to cover its own backside. It's doing so in a way that is completely untransparent, is deceitful.
2: Analysis of RBA data shows Australia's total credit card debt has reached $19.4 billion. Australia put an extra $1.1 billion on the card in May. Transactions across credit and debit cards hit $89.5 billion. That is the second highest amount on record. Enrollments at 40% of Victoria's boys' schools have fallen by up to a quarter. Four Catholic schools have recorded drops of up to 19 classrooms in the past decade. Xavier has had the biggest decline. Scammers using fake online gaming and casino platforms are being targeted under a new national task force, the ACCC's Anti-Scam Centre, bringing together frontline agencies and platforms to analyse the emerging fraud known as scrambling. In finance, the All Ordinaries down 100 points, our dollar 69.27 US.
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2: On the timeline on Carlton defender Jacob Wietering's return from a calf injury. The Blues will get back Harry Dean from a finger injury. Trained this morning ahead of Saturday night's clash against Hawthorn. Interim coach Josh Fraser says they're hoping to know more about Wietering next week.
6: We'll know a little bit more within a week or so around his timeline, but again, it'll be a really considered approach to how we give Jacob the best chance of returning and playing a role for us. And there's no set time on at this point, other than making sure we get all the information and set out a really clear plan for him.
2: The last eight teams are locked in at the World Cup after Switzerland beat Colombia in a penalty shootout. A late run from Argentina saw them beat Egypt 3-2. And at Wimbledon, Novak Djokovic has secured a win over Felix Auger Aliassime in five sets. He'll face Jannik Sinner. That's the latest news and sports.
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7: Mostly sunny today and a top of 13. The outlook for Thursday, partly cloudy, 2 overnight into a high of 13 degrees. Friday, partly cloudy, minimum 3 and a maximum 13.
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7: 13's expected high right now. Gosser Street, Bendigo, it's 11:05. It's sitting on 8 degrees. Across Central Victoria, Conteng, Castlemaine, 7. Maribor, 8. Heathcote and Rochester, 9 degrees.
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Bendigo Trash with the songs you remember. A good song by Corey Hart and Never Surrender. 24 past 11. We are tracking through songs out of the 70s, 80s and 90s right across your Wednesday with a community first update as well. Castlemaine today, if you're heading down that way or would like to make a journey, well, there are market on today. Fresh fruit and vegetables, all the things you'd expect to find at a weekly market this afternoon between 2:30 and 5:30 p.m. at Camp Reserve. And you can follow Castlemaine Market for updates too for their Sunday Western Reserve Forest Street Market, which takes place and starts at 9 and goes to around 1 p.m. And down the road and just around the corner from there, Maldon's Festival of Lights. Well, it's on Friday, the 10th of July. This winter, Maldon is set to shine. On the 10th, the historic streets of Maldon will glow with lanterns, colour and community spirit for the Festival of Lights. It's returning. It sounds wonderful. The Festival of Lights starts at dusk and continues into the night, giving everyone plenty of time to explore, eat and enjoy. A local first update. Let's go back to the music. Let's go back to the 90s with your music memories. Bendigo's.

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1: 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This. You choose the music. We keep you updated with more local information. And we focus on live local sport across central Victoria.

People say I've got a drinking problem, but I've got no problem drinking at all. It's 15 to 11. Drink responsibly, of course. That's our message to you on this Wednesday. We are in a block of your

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Benny Goes Fresh with the Song to Remember request there for Steve out there at Maiden Gully. I've got a feeling Steve's been listening to us for a fair while at Benny Goes Fresh FM. This request goes something like this. Would like to request Rock's Lobster by B52 and a shout out to my Rock Lobster Barry.

Fresh Bendigo with the songs you remember. We head up to midday, the midday update on the way, followed by the Fresh Lunch Crunch, including six requests I haven't been able to get to up until midday, so stay around for them. And on a Wednesday, we continue your songs out of the 70s, 80s and 90s. If you'd like to be involved, 0493 143 829.

0: Tips. Brought to you by Tom Roberts for Criminal Law Defense. When everything is on the line, the right defense starts with lawyer Tom Roberts. 0466-228-046.
1: Tomorrow, a top of 13. It's 12 midday. Good afternoon. I'm Jordan Tunbridge. Telstra says it doesn't yet know the root cause behind a major network outage across the country this morning. Tens of thousands of people woke to find themselves unable to make calls. All regional train lines across Victoria had to be suspended. Around 90% of calls and data has now been restored. CFO Michael Ackland says malicious activity doesn't appear to be to blame.
2: At this stage, we have nothing to indicate malicious activity, and we've been in contact with all regulators and government agencies to that effect, but we continue to investigate, we continue to remain curious and explore every avenue, but we have nothing on that.
1: Telstra says 000 calls were not impacted in the same way. The telco has been carrying out welfare checks. A man has been arrested over the alleged stabbing death of a 39-year-old woman at a home in Vermont. A 39-year-old man who was known to the woman was taken to hospital under police guard. Police believe the same offenders are behind a ram raid and a house fire in Melbourne's west this morning. Madeline Burke reports.
3: A townhouse on Cabarita Street in Truganina was destroyed by fire this morning. Firefighters arrived around 4:45 to find the property engulfed in flames. Detectives believe the same offenders rammed a Toyota vehicle into a currency exchange business on Doherty's Road around 5 minutes later. Firefighters arrived to find a vehicle and several jerry cans on fire. No arrests have been made over either incident. Madeline Burke, Melbourne.
1: There are claims police plan to reintroduce solo highway patrols, described as a high-risk gamble by the police union. Single officer patrols were scrapped after the death of Senior Constable Tony Clark, who was shot dead while carrying out a routine roadside breath test alone in the Yarra Ranges. Secretary of the Police Association of Victoria, Wayne Gatt, says the dangers have grown exponentially since solo patrols were banned.
4: They will say this is about the halo effect and increasing road safety and all those things, but I'd say increasing road safety and decreasing the safety of your workforce, inconsistent outcomes, the inconsistent objectives. You shouldn't do one to achieve the other.
1: The Farmers Federation is launching a two-week road reporting blitz to show the government how bad country roads are. It follows new analysis by the VFF, revealing a 75% drop in Victoria's road repair target in just 5 years. President Ryan Milgate says it doesn't have to be just potholes.
5: So we want absolutely anything, essentially. It is a bit of a challenge. If you call the Vic Roads 13117 and report a pothole, you could probably nearly stay on the phone all day.
1: Melbourne's Indian community will pack out Marvel Stadium to celebrate Prime Minister Narendra Modi, who's in town for a regional leaders' summit. Pravin Agarwal from the organising committee has told Heidi Murphy they could have sold out multiple events.
6: Absolutely packed out. It is a free event. We were just having registration to make sure that there's
7: room for everyone.
6: Absolutely. We are approximately expecting around 30,000 people in Marvel. And if we could double the capacity, I'm pretty sure we could fill it.
1: Checking finance, the All Ordinary is down 94 points. One Australian dollar trading at 69.33 US cents.
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1: Fraser insists finals haven't been mentioned at Princess Park as Carlton prepares to face Hawthorn on Saturday night. Eddie Summerfield reports.
9: Sitting inside the 10, Josh Fraser insists the F word, being finals, hasn't been spoken about.
10: No, we haven't. No, it's everyone's well aligned.
9: Harry Dean trained this morning and will return from a hand injury against Hawthorn on Saturday night.
10: There's no set time on at this point, other than making sure we get all the information. And
9: unknown for fellow defender Jacob Wietering, who's battling a calf.
10: There's no set time on at this point, other than making sure we get all the information.
9: And after 7 wins in a row, the inevitable question for the interim coach, has Josh Fraser had a rethink about throwing his hat in the ring for the job full time?
10: No, I haven't. No, no. No, I haven't reconsidered at all.
9: Eddie Summerfield, Icon Park.
1: And Richmond is on the hunt for a new fitness boss, Ben Serple, to leave the club this week as its young list battles through a crippling injury run. It's 12:05. Prince Harry has branded his High Court defeat a complete and obvious whitewash after losing a privacy case against the Daily Mail. The judge dismissed the allegations of phone hacking and voicemail interception, ruling the claims failed to prove the information was gathered unlawfully. Royal commentator Russell Myers says the Duke's critical response explains why he remains at odds with the royal family.
7: It just proves the King and Buckingham Palace's stance when he was refused that offer of accommodation. Because how on earth could he be making this statement when he was staying as a guest of the King at Royal HQ? I just don't think Harry gets it sometimes.
1: A team involving Australian researchers have found a way to make mRNA vaccines easier to store and distribute. The study has been looking at the use of dry microneedle patches to distribute and deliver the immunisations. Lead author Dr. Brendan Dyett says it would make them easier to roll out in areas without access to refrigeration.
11: For the distribution of these vaccines, you need quite cold storage, so in some cases you're looking at minus 80 degrees Celsius, which is very, very cold, much colder than your normal fridge or freezer.
1: Well, a beloved police horse in South Australia is being cloned, so its heritage will live on. Vulcan died last year, aged 23. Horse breeding specialist Catalina have been commissioned to clone him. The group's John Farron-Price says stem cells were taken from his bone marrow.
12: Once we had those stem cells, we're then able to make a cloned embryo. We transfer it into one of our recipient mares up here in Sydney, and then usual 11-month gestation for a horse, and there's a healthy foal at the end of it.
1: Returning to sport at the FIFA World Cup, Switzerland is through to the quarterfinals, defeating Colombia 4-3 on penalties after a goalless draw, as heard on SBS.
13: Can he become a Swiss icon here? Switzerland are going to the quarterfinal of the World Cup, and they've got a date with Lionel Messi and Argentina.
1: Argentina staged a stunning comeback from 2-0 down, defeating Egypt 3-2. That's the latest news and sport.
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15: Mostly sunny on our way to 13 today. The outlook for Thursday, partly cloudy, 2 overnight into a top of 13 degrees. For Friday, partly cloudy, minimum 3 and a maximum 13.
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15: 8 past midday, edging towards that expected higher of 13. Slowly, though, it's now sitting on 10. Our cross-centre, Victoria, Connacastle, Maine, 9. Maryborough, 10. Heathcote and Rochester, 11 degrees.
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1: Brought to you by Tom Roberts for Criminal Law Defence. When everything is on the line, the right defence starts with lawyer Tom Roberts. 0466 228 046.
2: Degrees in Melbourne, partly cloudy tomorrow, a top of 13. It's 1 o'clock. Good afternoon, I'm Jordan Tunbridge. The Prime Minister says the Telstra outage is deeply concerning and the public deserves answers. The telecommunications giant says about 90% of calls and data services have been restored. At the height of the crisis, transport services, payment systems and even some 000 calls were offline. Anthony Albanese says the government is working with Telstra.
3: The 000 custodian is in constant contact with Telstra and with emergency services. What Telstra have indicated to the government is that there's no evidence of it being malicious, but those investigations are underway.
2: The accused Pam the Bird graffiti vandal remains behind bars amid growing calls for him to stay in jail until he repays the full costs of the damage. Jack Gibson Burrell was arrested yesterday after allegedly spray-painting the infamous cartoon bird during a dangerous 9-hour stunt. The exact cost of the vandalism and police response isn't yet known. Melbourne Lord Mayor Nick Rees has told Laura Spurway it's unfair that taxpayers cop the bills.
4: It will cost tens of thousands of dollars to clean up, estimates somewhere between $30,000 and $50,000. We also saw incredible disruption across the Melbourne road network as well, with lanes being closed. You know, this is not a victimless crime.
2: Homicide Squad detectives are investigating the death of a woman who was killed in a stabbing at a home in Melbourne's east last night. Emergency services were called to Delatite Court in Vermont just before 10 p.m, finding a 39-year-old woman dead inside a property. A 39-year-old man was arrested at the home. Victoria Police is considering a controversial plan to bring back one officer highway patrols. Assistant Commissioner of Road Policing Mick Hermans says a pilot would run across August and September.
5: It'll essentially be a standard roster of two members. If they both agree that they'd be interested in working one up in proximity, that meets the objectives of that shift. It's risk assessed by a supervisor. We're prepared to have a go at it.
2: Credit card debt has surged by $61 million in May to hit $19.8 billion in Australia. Analysis of Reserve Bank data shows spending levels have reached their second highest on record. Azura Financial's Tom Hawley says the numbers showcase the ongoing pressure on families.
6: I think it's just indicative of the position we're in at the moment, you know, the higher cost of living and higher interest rates.
2: Checking finance, the All Ordinary is down 90 points, one Australian dollar trading at 69.33 US cents.
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2: Scott has played down suggestions he needs to make changes at the selection table in order to get their season back on track. The Cats have slipped down to seventh on the ladder after losing four of their last five games. Geelong takes on GWS on Saturday in Sydney, and Scott has conceded strong performances in the VFL won't necessarily mean a spot in the senior side.
8: The VFL team collectively have been great all year. Been some individual performances in there that are exactly what we're asking for. But that's only one part of the puzzle. Sometimes the guys that are playing the best aren't necessarily the ones that come up, because there are other factors like the roles we're looking for.
2: A BBL game is set to be played in Chennai between Melbourne Renegades and Perth Scorchers on December 12. It's understood Prime Minister Anthony Albanese will make the announcement at the end of the week. And Switzerland has won a nail-biting clash to secure the last spot on the FIFA World Cup quarterfinals, beating Colombia 4-3 on penalties. That's the latest news and sport.
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9: A partly cloudy Thursday, low of 2 and a high of 14. Partly cloudy Friday, 2 minimum and a top of 13. Bendigo's weekend details. A shower or two Saturday, 3 low and a high of 13. Showers Sunday, 6 minimum and a top of 13 degrees. Melbourne's weekend forecast. Partly sunny. Saturday, overnight low of 9 and a top of 15. And partly sunny, 11 minimum with a top of 15 degrees on Sunday. 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

Bendigo's Fresh, playing your 70s, 80s and 90s requests. Now, the Aussie band Mental as Anything, have you any idea how they got their name? Well, they did some gigs in 1976 at some parties and they didn't have a name. They actually went to a gig and they provided the promoter with a list of possible names and came up with this description based on one of their earlier party performances. They were Mental as Anything. On Bendigo's Fresh, 101.5 FM, their first overseas hit from 1981, Too Many Times.

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Bendigo's Fresh and the Songs You Remember. Our featured artist is Frankie Valli of the Four Seasons. Frankie was born in 1934 to an Italian family in New Jersey. He was the eldest of three sons. His father was a barber and display designer for model trains, and his mother was a homemaker and a beer company employee. Valli was inspired to take up a singing career at the age of seven. His mother had taken him to see a young Frank Sinatra in New York City, and that's when it started. As he got older, he worked as a barber until he could support himself with music. And who remembers the film Grease? And one of the oddest double platinum singles of 1978 was Grease, sang by Frankie Valli and was written by Barry Gibb. Frankie Valli said that he knew Gibb was writing the title song for the movie because his manager was co-producing the film. When Gibb sent the song to Valli, he recalls, "I immediately said yes. How could anybody not hear that song and think it was not incredible?" And Frankie thought that if they knew how big a hit it would have been, they probably never would have given it to him and then recording it for themselves. The Bee Gees did record it eventually, appearing on their 1997 live album, One Night Only, with Valli sitting in. But nothing beats the original version by Frankie Valli himself on Bendigo's Fresh, with more of the songs that make you feel good

0: News, brought to you by Tom Roberts for Criminal Law Defense. When everything is on the line, the right defense starts with lawyer Tom Roberts. 0466-228-046.
1: Telstra is apologising for a widespread outage which hit businesses, public transport and a small number of 000 calls. Dusty Fitzpatrick reports.
2: The nation's largest telco says in the early hours of this morning, an issue began affecting nodes in data centres which caused outages for mobile phone and data customers. The disruptions left people unable to make calls, and payment system company Tyro says some businesses couldn't process FPOS transactions. More than 90% of services have now been restored, and while Telstra says it's not yet found the root cause, it's not believed to be malicious. 000 calls were largely unaffected, but Chief Financial Officer Michael Ackland says they will follow up in a handful of instances where that wasn't the case.
3: We conduct welfare checks when any call to 000 fails.
2: Dusty Fitzpatrick reporting.
1: The outage brought Victoria's entire regional rail network to a standstill with more than 100 services cancelled. V-Line Chief Executive Officer Will Tiepo has told Laura Spurway they're still not taking passengers.
4: We're now starting to see recovery, particularly our train radio systems that are now starting to communicate back to our signalling systems. That's good news, and as we speak, we're running a couple of test trains on the Geelong corridor at the moment to make sure that the network is fully stable before we take revenue services this afternoon.
1: An administrative error during a parliamentary inquiry has exposed how short-staffed CFA stations were during last summer's fatal fires. Labor lost a bid to censor a damning 33-page report. It revealed the CFA received around a third of the funding it asked for from the Allan government during the last three financial years. But Government Minister Nick Stakos says the CFA is well-funded.
5: CFA funding has increased year on year under our government. You'll see new equipment being rolled out, new trucks being rolled out. That's where the CFA is at. It has the absolute support of our government.
1: Unions are targeting Aldi with protests as they seek to raise awareness of safety concerns. The Transport Workers Union says it has identified dangerous practices in the supermarket's transport supply chain. TWU National Secretary Michael Caine says the supermarket giant can't ignore the issue.
6: Companies it uses to cart goods around this country are getting squeezed commercially, and the result of that is people are dying.
1: Aldi says it is committed to safety and rejects allegations made by the TWU. Checking finance, the All Ordinary is down 74 points, one Australian dollar trading at 69.33 US cents.
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1: Kilda coach Ross Lyon says he will meet with their high performance team in the coming days to map out a return for Max King. King is making his way back to the senior side after he injured his hamstring in the VFL earlier this season and has not played at AFL level in more than 2 years. Lyon says King will train with the side this week.
8: Use the word imminent, but someone did, so that sort of lit it up. But he has made real ground, so in the fullness of time we'll get there. I'm going to have a meeting later in the week, probably Friday, the day before the game, just with our, you know, high performance team to get an exact feel on it. But yeah, it's imminent.
1: The opening game of this season's BBL tournament is set to be played in India. The Renegades will take on the Perth Scorchers on December 12 in Chennai. And England has humiliated India in their second men's T20 international, bowling out the visitors for just 76. That's the latest news and sport.
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10: A partly cloudy Thursday, low of 2 and a high of 14. Partly cloudy Friday, 2 minimum and a top of 13. Bendigo's weekend details. A shower or two Saturday, 3 low and a high of 13. Showers Sunday, 6 minimum and a top of 13 degrees. Melbourne's weekend forecast. Partly sunny. Saturday, overnight low of 9 and a top of 15. And partly sunny, 11 minimum with a top of 15 degrees on Sunday. 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

Fresh Bendigo and the songs you remember. We're featuring the year 1990, where our favourite foods, well, creamy garlic prawns get a mention. Also, the egg and bacon pie, lemon chicken, curried sausages, and, as always, fish and chips. And 1990, the year that the Royal Australian Navy deployed in preparation for the First Gulf War. And Carmen Lawrence becomes the first female premier of an Australian state. Labor wins the 1990 federal election. And in the name of science, in the US, in South Dakota, one of the most completed T-Rex fossils was discovered. It was named Sue after the paleontologist that discovered it. And at the movies, an Aussie drama film directed by Ray Argyle, Return Home. It grossed $236,000 at the box office. And musically, we were listening to Thunderstruck, the lead single from the 1990 album The Razor's Edge by AC/DC. It peaked at number 5 on the US Billboard. And back home in Australia, You Can't Touch This by MC Hammer. It was the number 2 song of 1990. It spent 5 weeks at number 1. And speaking of number 1, this song spent 8 weeks at number 1. Overall, in 1990, it was number 2. Sinead O'Connor with Nothing Compares to You on Fresh Bendigo, with more of the songs that make you feel good, Bendigo's 101.5.

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0: afternoon from 1:30, and it's from the Harry Trott Oval in Kennington for the game between South Bendigo and Castlemaine. And your Fresh Calling team sees the return to Bendigo's Fresh FM, Barry Denner and Ron Rogers, along with Jackson Saunders, John Hunter, Mick Delaney, Norm Jenkins and Steve Newbold, and technician Ray Pinner. 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
1: 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When everything is on the line, the right defense starts with lawyer Tom Roberts. 0466 228 046.
2: Telstra is apologising for a widespread outage which hit businesses, public transport and a small number of 000 calls. Dusty Fitzpatrick reports.
3: The nation's largest telco says in the early hours of this morning, an issue began affecting nodes in data centres which caused outages for mobile phone and data customers. The disruptions left people unable to make calls, and payment system company Tyro says some businesses couldn't process FPOS transactions. More than 90% of services have now been restored, and while Telstra says it's not yet found the root cause, it's not believed to be malicious. 000 calls were largely unaffected, but Chief Financial Officer Michael Ackland says they will follow up in a handful of instances where that wasn't the case.
4: We conduct welfare checks when any call to 000 fails.
3: Dusty Fitzpatrick reporting.
2: The outage brought Victoria's entire regional rail network to a standstill with more than 100 services cancelled. V-Line Chief Executive Officer Will Tiepo has told Laura Spurway they're still not taking passengers.
5: We're now starting to see recovery, particularly our train radio systems that are now starting to communicate back to our signalling systems. That's good news, and as we speak, we're running a couple of test trains on the Geelong corridor at the moment to make sure that the network is fully stable before we take revenue services this afternoon.
2: An administrative error during a parliamentary inquiry has exposed how short-staffed CFA stations were during last summer's fatal fires. Labor lost a bid to censor a damning 33-page report. It revealed the CFA received around a third of the funding it asked for from the Allan government during the last three financial years. But Government Minister Nick Stakos says the CFA is well-funded.
6: CFA funding has increased year on year under our government. You'll see new equipment being rolled out, new trucks being rolled out. That's where the CFA is at. It has the absolute support of our government.
2: Unions are targeting Aldi with protests as they seek to raise awareness of safety concerns. The Transport Workers Union says it has identified dangerous practices in the supermarket's transport supply chain. TW National Secretary Michael Caine says the supermarket giant can't ignore the issue.
7: Companies it uses to cart goods around this country are getting squeezed commercially, and the result of that is people are dying.
2: Aldi says it is committed to safety and rejects allegations made by the TWU. Checking finance, the All Ordinary is down 74 points. One Australian dollar trading at 69.33 US cents.
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2: Kilda coach Ross Lyon says he will meet with their high-performance team in the coming days to map out a return for Max King. King is making his way back to the senior side after he injured his hamstring in the VFL earlier this season and has not played at AFL level in more than 2 years. Lyon says King will train with the side this week.
9: I wouldn't use the word imminent, but someone did, so that sort of lit it up. But he has made real ground, so in the fullness of time we'll get there. I'm going to have a meeting later in the week, probably Friday, the day before the game, just with our, you know, high performance team to get an exact feel on it. But yeah, it's imminent.
2: The opening game of this season's BBL tournament is set to be played in India. The Renegades will take on the Perth Scorchers on December 12 in Chennai. And England has humiliated India in their second men's T20 international, bowling out the visitors for just 76. That's the latest news and sport.
0: 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A partly cloudy Thursday, low of 2 and a high of 14. Partly cloudy Friday, 2 minimum and a top of 13. Bendigo's weekend details. A shower or two Saturday, 3 low and a high of 13. Showers Sunday, 6 minimum and a top of 13 degrees. Melbourne's weekend forecast. Partly sunny. Saturday, overnight low of 9 and a top of 15.
10: and partly sunny, 11 minimum with a top of 15 degrees on Sunday. 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

You may have forgotten some songs. 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

Bendigo is fresh, and the songs you remember. And we're featuring the year 1986. It was the year that Paul Hogan hit the big screen with Crocodile Dundee, the film set in the Aussie outback and also New York City. It was the highest grossing film of all time in Australia, the highest grossing Australian film worldwide. And 1986 was also the year that the D Generation hit the small screen, the popular and influential TV sketch comedy show produced and broadcast by the ABC. It ran for two series, between 86 and 1987. And if you bought 500 grams worth of butter, it was $1.20, and eggs for a dozen was just 88 cents. And in 1986, Ronald Reagan was still the US president. He signed a landmark immigration reform bill in that year. Also talking about politics, in November of 1986, the then Federal Treasurer of Australia, Paul Keating, was found liable and fined $4,000. Forget this, not lodging his tax return for 1985, and his 1986 return was overdue. And the music we were listening to in 1986. According to the Kent Music Report, at the end of 86, Samantha Fox with Touch Me came in at number 3, and coming in at number 6 was From Berlin, Take My Breath Away, which featured in the big hit movie Top Gun. And this song by Wah Wah Nee came in at number 5, the debut single from the Aussie pop group. The song did peak at number 2 throughout the year and was nominated for an ARIA Award for Highest Selling Single. On Bendigo's Fresh, with more of the songs that make you feel good, Bendigo's 101.5.

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1: News brought to you by Tom Roberts for Criminal Law Defence. When everything is on the line, the right defence starts with lawyer Tom Roberts. 0466 228 046.
2: Telstra is apologising for a widespread outage which hit businesses, public transport and a small number of 000 calls. Dusty Fitzpatrick reports.
3: The nation's largest telco says in the early hours of this morning, an issue began affecting nodes in data centres which caused outages for mobile phone and data customers. The disruptions left people unable to make calls, and payment system company Tyro says some businesses couldn't process FPOS transactions. More than 90% of services have now been restored, and while Telstra says it's not yet found the root cause, it's not believed to be malicious. 000 calls were largely unaffected, but Chief Financial Officer Michael Ackland says they will follow up in a handful of instances where that wasn't the case.
4: We conduct welfare checks when any call to 000 fails.
3: Dusty Fitzpatrick reporting.
2: The outage brought Victoria's entire regional rail network to a standstill with more than 100 services cancelled. V-Line Chief Executive Officer Will Tiepo has told Laura Spurway they're still not taking passengers.
5: We're now starting to see recovery, particularly our train radio systems that are now starting to communicate back to our signalling systems. That's good news, and as we speak, we're running a couple of test trains on the Geelong corridor at the moment to make sure that the network is fully stable before we take revenue services this afternoon.
2: An administrative error during a parliamentary inquiry has exposed how short-staffed CFA stations were during last summer's fatal fires. Labor lost a bid to censor a damning 33-page report. It revealed the CFA received around a third of the funding it asked for from the Allan government during the last three financial years. But Government Minister Nick Stakos says the CFA is well-funded.
6: CFA funding has increased year on year under our government. You'll see new equipment being rolled out, new trucks being rolled out. That's where the CFA is at. It has the absolute support of our government.
2: Unions are targeting Aldi with protests as they seek to raise awareness of safety concerns. The Transport Workers Union says it has identified dangerous practices in the supermarket's transport supply chain. TW National Secretary Michael Caine says the supermarket giant can't ignore the issue.
7: Companies it uses to cart goods around this country are getting squeezed commercially, and the result of that is people are dying.
2: Aldi says it is committed to safety and rejects allegations made by the TWU. Checking finance, the All Ordinaries down 74 points, one Australian dollar trading at 69.33 US cents.
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2: The Kilda coach Ross Lyon says he will meet with their high performance team in the coming days to map out a return for Max King. King is making his way back to the senior side after he injured his hamstring in the VFL earlier this season and has not played at AFL level in more than 2 years. Lyon says King will train with the side this week.
9: Use the word imminent, but someone did, so that sort of lit it up. But he has made real ground, so in the fullness of time we'll get there. I'm going to have a meeting later in the week, probably Friday, the day before the game, just with our, you know, high performance team to get an exact feel on it. But it's imminent.
2: The opening game of this season's BBL tournament is set to be played in India. The Renegades will take on the Perth Scorchers on December 12 in Chennai. And England has humiliated India in their second men's T20 international, bowling out the visitors for just 76. That's the latest news and sport.
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10: Partly cloudy Thursday, low of 2 and a high of 14. Partly cloudy Friday, 2 minimum and a top of 13. Bendigo's weekend details. A shower or 2 Saturday, 3 low and a high of 13. Showers Sunday, 6 minimum and a top of 13 degrees. Melbourne's weekend forecast. Partly sunny. Saturday, overnight low of 9 and a top of 15. and partly sunny, 11 minimum with a top of 15 degrees on Sunday. 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

0: Boom from 1:30, and it's from the Harry Trott Oval in Kennington for the game between South Bendigo and Castlemaine. 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

Bendigo's fresh on the songs that you remember, and the year was 1992. The Summer Olympics were in Barcelona. Australia got 7 gold medals, and Kerrin Perkins got 1 gold medal in the 1500 metres freestyle. And the two songs that went gold that year, Mariah Carey, I'll Be There, and Madonna, Used to Be My Playground. And Bendigo's fresh with more songs that make you feel good, Bendigo's 101.5.

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1: News brought to you by Tom Roberts for Criminal Law Defence. When everything is on the line, the right defence starts with lawyer Tom Roberts. 0466 228 046.
2: Telstra is apologising for a widespread outage which hit businesses, public transport and a small number of 000 calls. Dusty Fitzpatrick reports.
3: The nation's largest telco says in the early hours of this morning, an issue began affecting nodes in data centres which caused outages for mobile phone and data customers. The disruptions left people unable to make calls, and payment system company Tyro says some businesses couldn't process FPOS transactions. More than 90% of services have now been restored, and while Telstra says it's not yet found the root cause, it's not believed to be malicious. 000 calls were largely unaffected, but Chief Financial Officer Michael Ackland says they will follow up in a handful of instances where that wasn't the case.
4: We conduct welfare checks when any call to 000 fails.
3: Dusty Fitzpatrick reporting.
2: The outage brought Victoria's entire regional rail network to a standstill with more than 100 services cancelled. V-Line Chief Executive Officer Will Tiepo has told Laura Spurway they're still not taking passengers.
5: We're now starting to see recovery, particularly our train radio systems that are now starting to communicate back to our signalling systems. That's good news, and as we speak, we're running a couple of test trains on the Geelong corridor at the moment to make sure that the network is fully stable before we take revenue services this afternoon.
2: An administrative error during a parliamentary inquiry has exposed how short-staffed CFA stations were during last summer's fatal fires. Labor lost a bid to censor a damning 33-page report. It revealed the CFA received around a third of the funding it asked for from the Allan government during the last three financial years. But Government Minister Nick Stakos says the CFA is well-funded.
6: CFA funding has increased year on year under our government. You'll see new equipment being rolled out, new trucks being rolled out. That's where the CFA is at. It has the absolute support of our government.
2: Unions are targeting Aldi with protests as they seek to raise awareness of safety concerns. The Transport Workers Union says it has identified dangerous practices in the supermarket's transport supply chain. TW National Secretary Michael Caine says the supermarket giant can't ignore the issue.
7: Companies it uses to cart goods around this country are getting squeezed commercially, and the result of that is people are dying.
2: Aldi says it is committed to safety and rejects allegations made by the TWU. Checking finance, the All Ordinary is down 74 points, one Australian dollar trading at 69.33 US cents.
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2: Kilda coach Ross Lyon says he will meet with their high performance team in the coming days to map out a return for Max King. King is making his way back to the senior side after he injured his hamstring in the VFL earlier this season and has not played at AFL level in more than 2 years. Lyon says King will train with the side this week.
9: Use the word imminent, but someone did, so that sort of lit it up. But it has made real ground, so in the fullness of time we'll get there. I'm going to have a meeting later in the week, probably Friday, the day before the game, just with our, you know, high performance team to get an exact feel on it. But yeah, it's imminent.
2: The opening game of this season's BBL tournament is set to be played in India. The Renegades will take on the Perth Scorchers on December 12 in Chennai. And England has humiliated India in their second men's T20 international, bowling out the visitors for just 76. That's the latest news and sport.
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10: A partly cloudy Thursday, low of 2 and a high of 14. Partly cloudy Friday, 2 minimum and a top of 13. Bendigo's weekend details. A shower or 2 Saturday, 3 low and a high of 13. Showers Sunday, 6 minimum and a top of 13 degrees. Melbourne's weekend forecast. Partly sunny. Saturday, overnight low of 9 and a top of 15. And partly sunny, 11 minimum with a top of 15 degrees on Sunday. 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

Bendigo's Fresh on the Songs That You Remember, featuring the year 1992. Some big movies that year. Pet Sematary, Basic Instinct with Michael Douglas and Sharon Stone. And the other movie was Bodyguard with Whitney Houston and Kevin Costner. This was an absolute classic, and she laid out this ripper of a song, I Will Always Love You. On Bendigo's Fresh, for more songs that make you feel good, Bendigo's 101.5. Yeah.

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0: afternoon from 1:30, and it's from the Harry Trott Oval in Kennington for the game between South Bendigo and Castlemaine. And your Fresh Calling team sees the return to Bendigo's Fresh FM, Barry Denner and Ron Rogers, along with Jackson Saunders, John Hunter, Mick Delaney, Norm Jenkin and Steve Newbold, and technician Ray Pinner. 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
2: 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When everything is on the line, the right defence starts with lawyer Tom Roberts. 0466 228 046.
3: Telstra is apologising for a widespread outage which hit businesses, public transport and a small number of 000 calls. Dusty Fitzpatrick reports.
4: The nation's largest telco says in the early hours of this morning, an issue began affecting nodes in data centres which caused outages for mobile phone and data customers. The disruptions left people unable to make calls, and payment system company Tyro says some businesses couldn't process FPOS transactions. More than 90% of services have now been restored, and while Telstra says it's not yet found the root cause, it's not believed to be malicious. 000 calls were largely unaffected, but Chief Financial Officer Michael Ackland says they will follow up in a handful of instances where that wasn't the case.
5: We conduct welfare checks when any call to 000 fails.
4: Dusty Fitzpatrick reporting.
3: The outage brought Victoria's entire regional rail network to a standstill with more than 100 services cancelled. V-Line Chief Executive Officer Will Tiepo has told Laura Spurway they're still not taking passengers.
6: We're now starting to see recovery, particularly our train radio systems that are now starting to communicate back to our signalling systems. That's good news, and as we speak, we're running a couple of test trains on the Geelong corridor at the moment to make sure that the network is fully stable before we take revenue services this afternoon.
3: An administrative error during a parliamentary inquiry has exposed how short-staffed CFA stations were during last summer's fatal fires. Labor lost a bid to censor a damning 33-page report. It revealed the CFA received around a third of the funding it asked for from the Allan government during the last three financial years. But Government Minister Nick Stakos says the CFA is well-funded.
7: CFA funding has increased year on year under our government. You'll see new equipment being rolled out, new trucks being rolled out. That's where the CFA is at. It has the absolute support of our government.
3: Unions are targeting Aldi with protests as they seek to raise awareness of safety concerns. The Transport Workers Union says it has identified dangerous practices in the supermarket's transport supply chain. TW National Secretary Michael Caine says the supermarket giant can't ignore the issue.
8: Companies it uses to cart goods around this country are getting squeezed commercially, and the result of that is people are dying.
3: Aldi says it is committed to safety and rejects allegations made by the TWU. Checking finance, the All Ordinary is down 74 points, one Australian dollar trading at 69.33 US cents.
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3: Kilda coach Ross Lyon says he will meet with their high performance team in the coming days to map out a return for Max King. King is making his way back to the senior side after he injured his hamstring in the VFL earlier this season and has not played at AFL level in more than 2 years. Lyon says King will train with the side this week.
10: I wouldn't use the word imminent, but someone did, so that sort of lit it up. But he has made real ground, so in the fullness of time we'll get there. I'm going to have a meeting later in the week, probably Friday, the day before the game, just with our, you know, high performance team to get an exact feel on it. But yeah, it's imminent.
3: The opening game of this season's BBL tournament is set to be played in India. The Renegades will take on the Perth Scorchers on December 12 in Chennai. And England has humiliated India in their second men's T20 international, bowling out the visitors for just 76. That's the latest news and sport.
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12: A partly cloudy Thursday, low of 2 and a high of 14. Partly cloudy Friday, 2 minimum and a top of 13. Bendigo's weekend details. A shower or two Saturday, 3 low and a high of 13. Showers Sunday, 6 minimum and a top of 13 degrees. Melbourne's weekend forecast. Partly sunny. Saturday overnight low of 9 and a top of 15. And partly sunny, 11 minimum with a top of 15 degrees on Sunday. 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

Bendigo's Fresh, playing a 70s, 80s and 90s request with Annie Lennox. She coupled up with Dave Stewart and they did really well with the Eurythmics, but shortly after that they broke up. But when they were together, it was magic on stage and magic off stage, and so was this one. In fact, she did this song, this one song, in one take. Annie Lennox, Thorn in My Side, on Bendigo's Fresh 101.5. Yeah!

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6: News brought to you by Tom Roberts for Criminal Law Defence. When everything is on the line, the right defence starts with lawyer Tom Roberts. 0466 228 046.
7: Telstra is apologising for a widespread outage which hit businesses, public transport and a small number of 000 calls. Dusty Fitzpatrick reports.
8: The nation's largest telco says in the early hours of this morning, an issue began affecting nodes in data centres which caused outages for mobile phone and data customers. The disruptions left people unable to make calls, and payment system company Tyro says some businesses couldn't process FPOS transactions. More than 90% of services have now been restored, and while Telstra says it's not yet found the root cause, it's not believed to be malicious. 000 calls were largely unaffected, but Chief Financial Officer Michael Ackland says they will follow up in a handful of instances where that wasn't the case.
9: We conduct welfare checks when any call to 000 fails.
8: Dusty Fitzpatrick reporting.
7: The outage brought Victoria's entire regional rail network to a standstill with more than 100 services cancelled. V-Line Chief Executive Officer Will Tiepo has told Laura Spurway they're still not taking passengers.
10: We're now starting to see recovery, particularly our train radio systems that are now starting to communicate back to our signalling systems. That's good news, and as we speak, we're running a couple of test trains on the Geelong corridor at the moment to make sure that the network is fully stable before we take revenue services this afternoon.
7: An administrative error during a parliamentary inquiry has exposed how short-staffed CFA stations were during last summer's fatal fires. Labor lost a bid to censor a damning 33-page report. It revealed the CFA received around a third of the funding it asked for from the Allan government during the last three financial years. But Government Minister Nick Stakos says the CFA is well-funded.
11: CFA funding has increased year on year under our government. You'll see new equipment being rolled out, new trucks being rolled out. That's where the CFA is at. It has the absolute support of our government.
7: Unions are targeting Aldi with protests as they seek to raise awareness of safety concerns. The Transport Workers Union says it has identified dangerous practices in the supermarket's transport supply chain. TW National Secretary Michael Caine says the supermarket giant can't ignore the issue.
12: Companies it uses to cart goods around this country are getting squeezed commercially, and the result of that is people are dying.
7: Aldi says it is committed to safety and rejects allegations made by the TWU. Checking finance, the All Ordinary is down 74 points. One Australian dollar trading at 69.33 US cents.
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7: Kilda coach Ross Lyon says he will meet with their high performance team in the coming days to map out a return for Max King. King is making his way back to the senior side after he injured his hamstring in the VFL earlier this season and has not played at AFL level in more than 2 years. Lyon says King will train with the side this week.
14: I wouldn't use the word imminent, but someone did, so that sort of lit it up. But he has made real ground, so in the fullness of time we'll get there. I'm going to have a meeting later in the week, probably Friday, the day before the game, just with our, you know, high performance team to get an exact feel on it. But yeah, it's imminent.
7: The opening game of this season's BBL tournament is set to be played in India. The Renegades will take on the Perth Scorchers on December 12 in Chennai. And England has humiliated India in their second men's T20 international, bowling out the visitors for just 76. That's the latest news and sport.
3: 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Maryborough, of course. A partly cloudy Thursday, low of 2 and a high of 14. Partly cloudy Friday, 2 minimum and a top of 13. Bendigo's weekend details. A shower or two Saturday, 3 low and a high of 13. Showers Sunday, 6 minimum and a top of 13 degrees. Melbourne's weekend forecast. Partly sunny. Saturday, overnight low of 9 and a top of 15. And partly sunny, 11 minimum with a top of 15 degrees on Sunday. 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

0: to you. Great to have your company. I hope all well in your world. Something a little bit different this week, because I'm not sure if you've ever heard my next guest's name. I must confess I had no idea who he was until the request to speak with him came in from Tim in Toronto in Canada. Tim asked if I could track down his favourite rock guitarist, singer and songwriter, Pat Travers. So I did, and quickly discovered that when Pat broke out in 1979, he was an instant sensation. His greatest influence? Like so many of his contemporaries, it was the Fab Four.
1: My interest was sparked by the Beatles on the Ed Sullivan Show, but I was very young then. Kind of realized even then that that was what I wanted to do. Whatever they were doing, I wanted to do.

0: I really started playing when I was 12 and had my first band and been playing ever since. I was born in Toronto, but we moved to Ottawa when I was 12. So I spent my teenage years in Ottawa, and that's where I started playing.
1: What was it like growing up there?
0: Well, my teenage years were considerably different than most because I started playing nightclubs when I was 15. I was up till 4 in the morning every night and playing 5 sets of music, and I did that for a long, long time. Then I moved to England. I went to London, and that's when I started recording.

0: I remember the first time I saw an electric guitar up close was my uncle. He had a 1954 Gibson Les Paul Gold Top, and it was so beautiful and sexy, even though I didn't know what sexy was, you know, but I was very passionate about music.
1: You were noticed by Ronnie Hawkins, weren't you?
0: Yeah, it's funny. I was thinking about him the other day. He had done this before where he allowed someone to step up from somewhere, another player. And I was playing in a bar in Quebec. Ronnie and his entourage came in one night and he goes, "Kid, you're really good. You should give me a call. We'll see if we can't do something," right? So maybe a week or two later, I called him and he said, "Well, I don't really have a position for you right now." So, you know, I went, "Well, thanks. It was great meeting you, etc." So I joined another band for about 2 weeks. And then Ronnie called and said, "Kid, you got to get down here to Toronto right now." So I quit that band. Moved to back to Toronto and played with Ronnie for about a year. Yeah, and it was kind of like going to music college, especially for rock and roll, rockabilly, and learning how to really play those rhythms.

0: Ronnie Hawkins was an American rock and roll singer who based himself in Canada and found a great deal of success there. He was a talent scout and mentor of the musicians he recruited for his band, the Hawks. The most successful of his students were those who left to form the band.
1: When I first joined him, I went over to his house and he gave me a stack of 45s, old songs from the 50s and 60s, like Chuck Berry or Roy Orbison or people like that. And he told me, I want you to learn these songs and I want you to play exactly like the guitar player plays, including the sound, which to me was like, oh no, because I'm into Hendrix and Jeff Beck and Jimmy Page, Carlos Santana, with all these guys got these beautiful, overdriven tones. But nobody did that in the late 50s, early 60s. It was all pretty clean and twangy. But I did it, and it was worth it because it taught me where the drive for that aggressive rock and roll comes from. And it's funny because a band like AC/DC, Malcolm learned that same lesson real early, a lot of downstrokes, and stuck with it. So there's something to that.
0: Did that become your preferred style too?
1: I definitely clung to some of that initially when I started recording, because I did a cover of Chuck Berry's Maybelline on my first album. You know, Maybelline, walking.

0: make some progress pretty quickly, but I had such bad anxiety that I couldn't appreciate anything. You know, nothing was ever good enough. So
1: before you move on, how did that anxiety impact you?
0: Well, first of all, you don't know you have it. It took me a long time to realize what anxiety was and what it does to you. You second guess yourself, you get indecisive, you lose your confidence and can't let anybody see that. So.
1: What took you to London?
0: Well, I had a friend and it was basically his idea. My mom was English and my dad was Irish. And I guess Hendrix had done it, right? And we ended up being on the same label. I couldn't believe it.

0: Foxy Lady.
1: Was it difficult getting that first deal with Polygon?
2: It didn't seem like it. What happened was I basically made a demo and I made appointments with all the A&R guy, people that I could, that would make appointments, because usually they would just say, well, just mail in or drop off your tape.
1: Yeah.
2: And I wasn't going to do that. I needed to be there to sell it. So I got rejected at a bunch of places, but Phonogram, they showed some interest, and I got a little record deal with them. And actually, Mutt Lange produced my first recording, which was a total disaster.
1: Wow.
2: But he produced AC/DC's Back in Black album. He's a big producer, but he can be a big pain in the ass, too. And at that time, it was drum sounds. He would work on the same drum, having the drummer hit it over and over and over for an hour. For what reason, I don't know. But when he got it the way he liked it, it sounded fantastic, but it just took too long to get there, you know.
1: So paint me the picture of that.
2: When you're miking, you generally work on the drums album. He's a big producer, but he can be a big pain in the ass, too. And at that time, it was drum sounds. He would work on the same drum, having the drummer hit it over and over and over for an hour. For what reason, I don't know. But when he got it the way

because it was my first session. But these days, I won't go anywhere near the studio when they're doing drum sounds because it's just the same thing over and over and over. So anyway, that deal didn't really work out for me. And I subsequently got a manager, and he took me to Polydor. And we were signed by the managing director, who also managed Golden Earring.

0: very lucky to have that kind of connection at the top of the company.
1: Yeah. And how did that first album do for you?
0: Well, in those days, they didn't expect you to have a hit on your first release, or your second release, for that matter. By number three, they wanted to see something. So we did okay, and we had a following. But my bad luck was to come to London at the start of the punk scene. So it rapidly changed the whole landscape. And punk was in, rock was out. But fortunately for me, we were getting a lot of airplay in the States and all over. So we were selling some records as imports because my record wasn't released in the U.S. officially. It was a European release. So then we just all moved to the United States, yeah. So we were getting airplay, which we weren't getting. There were no radio stations to play music in the U.K. at that time, anyway, or in Europe for that matter. It was barren, but in the U.S., every major town had at least two or maybe three hard rock stations, and everything was going great.
1: Do you remember what you were feeling at the time punk was coming in and you were sitting in London with your hard rock album wondering what to do next?
0: Yeah, it was a little frustrating, for sure. But we had the U.S. and Canada, and I was ready to leave the UK at that point.
1: Right. You moved to the States. What happens then?
0: We just started touring. It was beginning of 1978, and we got a tour with opening for Rush. And they weren't at mega status at that point, but they had a great following, and they sold out every place they went to. So we played the Sheds, which was, you know, about 5,000 to 15,000 every night all across the country. We were always jumping on some great tour. We were a smoking hot band.
1: Had the revolving door of band members started by that point?
0: Drummers, yeah. I had a lot of drummers. My very, very first drummer, who I did that disastrous session with Mutt Lange, he was the drummer for The Clash. I couldn't believe it. I mean, one day he was like a long-haired hippie from Dover, and the next day he was a punk in The Clash. It was awesome.
1: He was a real chameleon.
0: Yeah. Oh, yeah, exactly. Yeah, he morphed quickly. But they were very successful that day. They were punk up until a point. Once they got a little money, things changed.

0: movement was arguably one of Britain's most recognisable youth tribes, with mohawks, safety pins and loads of attitude. From punk poster boys, Sex Pistols and The Clash, the punks pushed boundaries right across the board.
1: We are Fresh. If you can remember your first love or listening for your favourite song to come on the radio, we remember it too. We are playing those songs, unlocking your music memories. Fresh Bendigo.
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0: It was 1978 and the Pat Travers Band was out touring all over the place with the likes of Rush and Foghat. All of a sudden, though, and very unexpectedly, they found themselves with a hit on the top 40.
4: We recorded an album in Miami and then we were going to take a break and I was going to get to work on a new album. So we recorded the last five shows we did on that tour and came up with a live album. And we had this one song called Boom Boom, Out of the Lights, which was an audience participation thing. It just got airplay like crazy. It was in heavy rotation across the nation, you know. So we had to go back out and tour.

0: was originally a Little Walter song, wasn't it?
1: That's correct. Yeah, from about 51.
0: Wow. What made you choose that?
1: I had seen a blues band from Hamilton, Ontario when I was 13 play an outdoor concert, and they did that song, but not like I did. I'd never heard it again, but I was 13 then, and when I was 21 recording my first album, I'd written a few songs, but I wasn't a very strong composer at that point. I was just getting started. So we needed one more song for the album, and I remembered that song. And we were able to find an album with it on there, and we learned it and covered it and recorded it. But as we started to play it live, it kind of got more and more dramatic. And one night I got cocky enough to see if the audience might answer me back, and they did, and it worked. So that was a cool thing.
0: We also have a band here called The Angels that do an audience participation song that everybody just goes crazy for.
1: Yeah.
0: Audiences really love to take part in it, don't they?
1: They do, yeah.
0: But Crash and Burn, you said, was a great album. It certainly was, because
1: it had Snort and Whiskey. Exactly. Yeah, that was that.

0: and Whiskey also became an American radio hit.
1: Yeah, we got real lucky that after Boom Boom, we had something that sounded different, that was a progression from what we'd done before. But everybody liked it as well, so that worked out great.
0: Were you always determined to keep the hard rock sound? Was there any softer side of you as well, Pat Travis?
1: Oh, definitely. Well, even on Crash and Burn, I covered a Bob Marley song, Is This Love? And it's a real poppy kind of a reggae thing. And I played a lot of keyboards on that album. I like all sorts.

0: There are a lot of shades to Pat Travers.
1: Yeah. Actually, to tell you the truth, my desire to do different types of musical things kind of annoyed my management and stuff, because the stuff that we were successful with, I was kind of walking away from. So,
0: which was the hard rock, right?
1: Yeah, if I'd stayed a little more two-dimensional, maybe I would have been more successful. I don't know.
0: Well, you were certainly very successful at the time. That was your era, wasn't it? Right through the late 70s and 80s.
1: Yeah, we did all right, but then things caught up. The wages of sin.
0: If we talk about 1982 with the release of Black Pearl, that one also featured some more mainstream music, didn't it?
1: Black Pearl was a really, really good album, I think. The songs were strong, the performances and the production were all really good. But, it took us a while because I had split up with my management. So we had to go through some legal hoops for about a year. So that slowed down the release of that album. And unfortunately, things had changed at the record company. Somebody new comes in and they want to push what they like. They don't want that guy's artist, So we started to get some resistance to try to get promotion. I mean, we did a tour with Aerosmith, so everything should have worked. It just didn't seem to properly.

0: was a pretty frustrating time for you.
1: It was for me, yeah.
0: So did you have...
1: You know, I was happy to be touring with Aerosmith, and Steve Tyler and I got along really well. But he was kind of a big mess at the time. Sweet guy, great singer, great musician.
0: A big mess, so, why? In terms of drugs?
1: Yeah. You know, that whole era. Yeah. But I had to go through all the rest of the 80s. But I'm fine now.
0: Did you question yourself at the time as to what am I doing here? Maybe I should be doing something else. Did you ever have thoughts about changing gears?
1: Yeah, but, you know, you kind of get trapped because if you don't do the next album, you're not going to get any money. And production advances was how I lived in between touring and stuff. I couldn't stop. You know, I had no way else to support myself. I had people depending on me, too.

0: by that point, I had acquired a lot of encumbrances, you know, just people that worked for me, and I was married, and yikes.
1: So
0: had
1: how
0: a house
1: did you,
0: by then.
1: How did you deal with yourself?
0: Glug, glug, glug. I'm Irish. We drink when we're happy, and we drink when we're sad.
1: Did that ease the pain, or made it even worse?
0: No, made it even worse, yeah.
1: Obviously, you got out of that cycle.
0: I met my wife, Monica, in 88, and we've been together ever since.
1: She saved you.
0: Yeah, I was lonely. I didn't know I was that lonely. Not lonely anymore.
1: Just stepping back a minute, though, what was the result of one of your songs featuring on the 1983 film Valley Girl? Did that give it a big
0: That's
1: hit?
0: Right. It did. I never saw the movie. I still haven't seen the movie. But funnily enough, my wife was pretty young at the time, but she really liked Nicolas Cage. So she thought that was super cool.

0: says despite the song featuring in the hit movie, he never saw a penny of the fee. Management took it all.
1: I don't know one big artist that I know that hasn't had that same story. I mean, even the Beatles got screwed and still are bound by the original publishing contract that John and Paul signed in 1962, and they gave half of their publishing to Dick James, and Brian Epstein, their manager, took 25%, and John and Paul split 25%, so they got 12.5%, and that's what their estates get to this day.
0: Wow, I didn't know that.
1: Crazy, yeah.
0: Yeah. And do you think that's because the artist generally is so young and inexperienced and naive and trusting?
1: That's it. And because you don't want to put up too much of a fuss, because now people are paying attention to you and they might just go away if you ask too many questions. It's an age-old problem, because when you're usually in your early 20s, late teens, when you're getting into these relationships, and you sure don't have the savvy to understand the ramifications of what it is you're doing, but you just want to get on with it.
0: Pat, tell me a little bit about that crazy 30-minute home video that you made after the album Hot Shot came out. What was that all about?
1: That was a ready-made situation. My manager at the time, because we needed video to promote our new album. It was a gal who had directed a video for Prince, Little Red Corvette. It's a great video.

0: she was involved with some other people, and they were making a campy sci-fi sexy space aliens babes.
1: By that time, and you already knew what sexy meant, right?
0: Well, yeah, by then, yeah. What that did was allow us to get three performance videos out of it that we could put on MTV and whatever. So that was kind of fun.
1: So everything had changed again with the advent of MTV and, mm-hmm. and the demand for video. You couldn't just release an album and hope it would fly.
0: No, and a lot more expensive, too. Shooting a video back then was at least $30,000, $50,000. It's not like now where you can make one on your iPhone.
1: Yeah. Pat, tell me a little bit about Jerry Reeks, because when he joined the Pat Travis Band, it was said that you and he created a guitar team that fans considered difficult to rival. The two of you had a real magic together, didn't you?
0: Jerry Reeks came in after Pat Thrall had left. It just never really happened the way that I would have liked it. So we had to do a couple of shows, just three-piece. All of a sudden, I can hear myself. So I decided to go back to just a trio live. I've been that way now for 15 years.
1: The trio was hot, but unbeknown to Pat, he was in for yet another struggle as the 80s wore on.
2: 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It's all about the 70s, 80s and 90s. It's all about the songs you remember
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1: The Pat Travis Trio flew high for a while with songs like this one in

0: Hotshot was Pat's last major label release of original music and was a return to a harder edge style of rock than his previous albums. After that, the latter half of the 80s were quite grueling for him. He'd entered a decade at the top of the music game, but found himself in 86 being forced to again earn a living playing nightclubs. Although he's never been able to regain the level of commercial success he once had, he has managed to hang on to a league of fans who call themselves Hammerheads. These guys are all still firmly in his corner.
1: It's true, and we're about to go and see them again here. We've got bunches of shows. We've got, almost 40 dates, I think.
0: Pat's comeback has been evolving for some time. In 2004, he started a project with veteran drummer Carmine Appice, ex-Vanilla Fudge, where the pair recorded cover tunes from bands like Queen and Led Zeppelin under the album name PT Power Trio 2.

0: recorded our latest album, which I think is pretty good, The Art of Time Travel.
1: And what's your favorite track from that one?
0: All of them. I like them all. Well, I like the title track. I think the title track is great. It's fun to play live. And I have my missus sing backing vocals on it. She sounds awesome. So,
1: did you meet her as part of the music industry?
0: No, but our connection was she's a vocalist. And when I first met her, she was only, I thought she was 17, but she was 18. And she needed a demo, and I had a studio, and on my part, absolutely nothing. You know, she was too young. But she would come over to my studio, and I worked on some demos for her, tried to find some material.
1: One thing led to another.
0: I was trying to find somebody to go to a Little Feat concert, an outdoor in the afternoon, and I couldn't find anybody, so I called her, and she said, oh, sure. So we just had such a good time. I just felt happy. The chemistry was just great, so that blossomed and bloomed and still going strong 35 years later. So
1: lovely to hear.

0: The Art of Time Travel suggests that Pat would have changed things if he'd had his past to relive. I guess we'd all probably change some things if we could, but Pat Travers just expresses them better.
1: Too many times I get trapped in a future where every last thing goes wrong. And what that means is I'm thinking about next week, something that hasn't even happened, but it's all going to fall apart. You know what I mean? It's going to be bad news. That's in the future. And then you start thinking about some bonehead thing you did 20 years ago, and you beat yourself up for that. You've got to be right here in the moment, wrestling with what's behind you and wrestling with stuff you don't even know that's going to come. It's just a waste of time. It's easy to say, but hard to do.

0: Travis, give me your lowest moment ever. Where will you be? Well, and what's coming next is what your highest is. So I want to finish on high. But what would you say was your lowest moment ever?
1: Oh, I remember sort of having about 1981 or 82, just having some real dark 5 o'clock in the morning, you know, just bottle of Jack Daniels, smoking cigarette after cigarette, just feeling pretty low, you know, and asking, what am I going to do? How am I, where can I go from here? I'm just so unhappy. And for a lot, I had a bad marriage. And of course, I broke up with my manager too. So that was all happening all at once. But now, you know, I'm fine. And the pandemic's over. And we got a new album to promote. Awesome. Lots of shows. Yeah. Awesome. So everything's good.
0: And your highest moment that you can recall?
1: One of the best shows we ever did was at the Oakland Coliseum in Oakland, California, where they play football. It was Bill Graham presents, Bill Graham, the famous promoter. And AC/DC opened. They were on first. It was 1978. And then Van Halen, then my band, then Foreigner, and Aerosmith closed. And it was a beautiful, perfect day, 65,000 people. We were on at the best time of the day because it wasn't too hot. And it was just a perfect day. Everything went right that day.
0: And how did you feel?
1: I felt fantastic. I was doing what, you know, I had always wanted to do and was successful at it, so it was

0: Travers was inducted into the Rock Gods Hall of Fame in Nashville in 2023. He feels he's finally received the recognition he deserves, and while he's still passionate about making music and playing for his fans, he's the first to admit that these days it's all getting a little more difficult.
1: I don't like sitting in hotel rooms. That's where a lot of the trouble starts. You know, if you have to fly nowadays, it's going to be a big pain in the ass. And I happen to like hanging with my wife. As long as it sounds good, then I'll play anywhere. And with the two guys I'm playing with now, they're just incredible. The motor is really tuned up and running. We worked really hard on the last album. And I was very happy with how that turned out.
0: Pat Travers, thank you so much for your time today. What a joy to chat with you, and so glad that you're back on the road and doing what you love to do.
1: Well, thanks so much, Sandy. I really enjoyed chatting with you, and I look forward to our next conversation.
0: Me too. Try and head out this way. We'd love to see you here.
1: Oh, I would love to come to Australia. That was another thing. We missed that. I was prepping to get my chance to go to Australia. I even covered a song by an Australian band, the Easy Beats, the Young Brothers, older brother.
0: Which song?
1: It's called Evie.
0: Oh, I love that song, yeah.
1: Oh, yeah. We did just a burning version of it.
0: At my 50th birthday, the band that I had playing changed the lyrics of Evie to Sandy, and they sang Sandy.
1: It
0: was pretty awesome. Yeah, it was.
1: That's incredible. Well, you'll have to see if you can find that tune by me and my band.
0: Yeah,
1: and I will. I think you'll like it.
0: I will.
1: Very high end.

0: awesome. Pat Travers, I really appreciate your time, and I'm really glad to see you in such a good space now.
1: Awesome. Okay, Sam.
0: All the best.
1: Cheers. Bye.
0: Bye. Bye. Isn't it refreshing when artists are happy to chat about the down times as well as the up ones? We all have to navigate that roller coaster that's called life, don't we? Thanks again for your company today. I hope you've enjoyed the show. Don't forget, if you'd like to request a guest, you know how to find me through the website of breathoffreshair.com.au. I'm looking forward to being back in your company again same time next week. Do have fun meantime, won't you? Bye now. Cause it's a beautiful
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8: A partly cloudy Thursday, low of 2 and a high of 14. Partly cloudy Friday, 2 minimum and a top of 13. Bendigo's weekend details. A shower or two Saturday, 3 low and a high of 13. Showers Sunday, 6 minimum and a top of 13 degrees. Melbourne's weekend forecast, partly sunny, Saturday overnight low of 9 and a top of 15, and partly sunny 11 minimum with a top of 15 degrees on Sunday. 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

Hello, how are you? Thanks so much for joining me. What sort of a week have you been having? I wish you could just call me up and have a chat and let me know. But I guess what you could do is send me a message through the website, abreathoffreshair.com.au, or even through the Facebook page, which is Sandy K Presents. I'd be so happy if you felt like connecting, whether it was just to say hi or maybe ask me to find someone special that you'd like to hear from. Go on. Want to know who's on the show today? Well, I'm very excited to be bringing you my chat with famed English musician Rick Wakeman, who's best known for both his solo albums, of which there are now more than 90, as well as being the keyboardist in the progressive

0: Is that Rick?
1: It is.
0: I can't believe it.
1: How are you?
0: I'm very well, thank you. It's taken me, I don't know, 7 months maybe to get you. You may well laugh. It's been the most frustrating 7 months of my life, but I'm very persistent.
1: Good for you. Are you in Sydney?
0: I'm in Melbourne.
1: Oh, you're in Melbourne. I love Melbourne. I've been to a cricket match there and also went to the Aussie Rules football final there with the Swans, which was one of the most amazing things I've ever seen. The game was about 3 seconds old before everybody was beating hell out of each other. It was brilliant. I loved it.
0: Well, you'll have to come back.
1: You know, I genuinely have a lot of time for Oz because apart from, like, a lot of people got relations down there, they're all nearly all dead now. But also just great memories of so many times down there and hope that, you know, I can get down again before I depart this mortal coil, because that would be great. It's just a great place to go to. It puts a smile on your face when you go down there.
0: Oh, that's lovely to hear.
1: I've got lots of memories, some of which are totally untellable.
0: I'm sure.
1: Yeah, it's wonderful.
0: Can I take you back through your most incredible life?
1: Go on.
0: I have to admit, I didn't know all that much about you to begin with when my chat to you began, but what I've read about you is just staggering. At age 25, you'd had a heart attack.
1: Yeah, I had three of them. I've stopped having them now because they hurt.
0: and at 30, you were one of the biggest rock stars on the planet. And then sometime after that, you were homeless and on park benches. What happened?
1: Yeah, that's called divorces.
0: Is that what it is?
1: Yeah, oh yeah, divorce will do it for you. That's what sort of happened there. I mean, I've been married four times. Very happy now. Rachel and I have been together 19 years now, so that's quite an achievement for me. Well, actually, it's more of an achievement for her, really, than me. Divorce is somewhat crippling. And each one of them, you sort of go, I haven't got anything anymore. And then you start again.
0: Well, you've been incredible that you have been able to start again each time and build it up. And with such big dreams, the whole King Arthur thing was really a dream that kept you going, wasn't it?
1: Yeah, absolutely. I mean, the whole King Arthur thing was just... when I get a sort of a bee in my bonnet and I've got to do something, then I just have to do it, which is sometimes a real pain for my management because they go, you can't do this. And that is like a red rag to a bull. That means, oh yeah, I will.
0: Yeah.
1: You know, sometimes it works and sometimes it always works, but sometimes it doesn't work quite according to plan. But that's half the fun.
0: Yeah.
1: King Arthur was very special to me in so many respects. It means a lot, King Arthur. I loved all the music that I wrote. I mean, a lot of it I wrote in hospital. So in a strange way, King Arthur is as much an autobiography as it is about King Arthur, if the truth be known. But I mean, the last battle I wrote after the doctors and specialists had a meeting with me in there with my management to say that they felt, because they dealt with heart problems differently back then. I mean, back then I was in hospital for 9 weeks. Now they have you out in 9 hours. You know, it's so much different. And they basically said, well, look, we think you'll have to retire, no more touring and things. And I remember I went, sod that. I'd rather not be here, and just decided to, which was probably in one respect stupid, just to defy the doctors in every way, manner, fashion and form. And in fact, I went on tour.
0: You just went out on tour?
1: Yeah, went out on tour, which was, now with what they know, I mean, obviously they work on the principle that the heart is a muscle and needs exercising. Back in the early 70s, it was, better rest it. And I couldn't do that. But one of the funniest things was I played for the Showbiz 11 football team and I went back playing with them again. And it was pretty well known that I'd had these heart attacks. And it was fantastic because I played up front and all of the defenders, they were terrified to tackle me in case I dropped down dead. So it was absolutely brilliant. I remember.
0: So you had an advantage.
1: Oh, it was great. I mean, what I did on a couple of occasions, if they came in really hard, I'd fall over and just lie still for about 20 seconds and they panic. And I go, oh, that's something funny there. And then they leave me alone. It was great. I scored more goals that season than all the others put together. Then they cottoned on.
0: And you couldn't get away with it anymore. Is there an absolute favourite tune that you have, that one that is more dear to your heart than anything else?
1: Yeah, it's probably the theme to King Arthur, if I'm honest. It's been used for so many things, that theme, telly thing, including loads of general elections over here, and it's been used in South America for their news things. I can remember writing that on that particular theme on a piano, which I no longer own. That disappeared in one of the divorces. And I can remember writing it, had it in my head, and I wrote and played it, and I thought, you know what, that's pretty good. And I can remember thinking at the time that it was, yeah, actually, that's okay. So it is probably the King Arthur thing.
2: Whoso pulleth out this sword from this stone and anvil is the true-born king of all Britain.

0: music press review
1: King Arthur
0: before it happened. They just actually slated the idea of the whole thing. Luckily, we'd sold out three nights at Wembley.
2: Yeah.
0: And about two, 3 days before the opening night, A&M was inundated from music press. Well, we need fighting, we need 10, we haven't received any tickets. Luckily, general public don't agree with you because they sold out three nights.

0: wanted to do it at Wembley. I wanted to do Wembley, and that's where I wanted to do it.
1: Yeah.
0: And I went to my manager's office at the time, and I said, I want to do the King Arthur. And I said, I want to do it at Wembley. And I'm not sure why, but Harvey, I said, no, I would do it at the Albert Hall. I said, I don't want to do it at the Albert Hall. That's the wrong venue. And I said, I want to do it in the round. I want to do it, you know, like, you know, yes, I'd already done shows in and around there. So I want to do it in the round, in the middle. So it's, you know, with the orchestra and everything, can't do it. Yes, I can. No, you can't. I can remember Arthur going, no, you can't. And he said, we'll do it at the Albert Hall. And I said, give me one good reason why I can't do it. And they said, well, because the Ice Follies. And I said, what do you mean the Ice Follies? Well, the Ice Follies are coming in August to do their summer show. Actually, in July, it'll be ice. So I came out, and then I was really pissed off. I walked down to Notting Hill Gates railway station, and I got on the train, and I ended up at Fleet Street. And I got off these, I mean, obviously no mobile phones and things, and I went to a phone box, and I phoned up Chris Welch at Melody Maker. And I said, Chris, do you fancy a drink in a Red Lion? He said, oh, yes, Rick. And I said, might have a story for you. He said, oh, great, yes, lovely, thanks. So we met in Red Lion, and I can remember sitting, and I'm going to do three live shows of King Arthur. Great. He said, we had heard a rumour that was going to happen. I said, yeah. He said, where are you going to do it? I said, Wembley. He said, all right. I said, you got some dates? I said, it's going to be July. And I said, it's going to be a little bit different too. He says, on ice. I said, I'm going to build a castle in the middle of the ice ring. I'm going to have skaters skating all round, depicting the various scenes. Are you serious? And I said, yeah.
2: The following week, an article appeared in the Melody Maker announcing the King Arthur concert to be staged at Wembley in the round on ice.
0: We knew that was going to happen. I said, yeah. He said, where are you going to do it? I said, Wembley. He said, all right. I said, you got some dates? I said, it's going to be July. And I said, it's going to be a little bit different too. I said, on ice. I said, I'm going to build a castle in the middle of the ice ring. I'm going to have skaters skating all round, depicting the various scenes. Are you serious?

0: he says he never rests on his laurels.
1: I'm not one who looks back very much, I'm going to be very honest. I used to look back a lot. But I suppose things in your life, not just musical, but, you know, marriage-wise, divorce-wise, also, it's, you think, hold on, if I keep looking back, I'm not going to get anywhere. And my father used to say to me that it's your past that shapes your present, and it's your present that shapes your future. So you can look back to your past and use the best bits for moving forward. And I suppose there are some things visually on TV programmes, things I did over the years, that are stepping stones into how I got to where I am today, and in a strange way, the stepping stones will continue to whatever I do in the future.

0: Rick, your 122nd solo album, The Red Planet?
1: Yeah, The Red Planet. I did it just before the major first major lockdown started. I managed to get it and recorded and done and ready, and then we put it out.
2: I can't thank all those who've supported me and wanted this album for a long time for giving me the encouragement, really, to do it.

0: done really well here, which were, I mean, really well. So we're very pleased with that.
1: Rick Wakeman's The Red Planet was completed with his backing band, the English Rock Ensemble. It's keyboard heavy, in a similar vein to his 1973 debut, The Six Wives of Henry VIII. Stay tuned as Rick exposes his funny side.
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1: Thanks for hanging in. I hope you're enjoying my chat with English keyboardist Rick Wakeman. Rick and Yes were inducted into the Rock and Roll Hall of Fame in 2017. Many say the accolade was long overdue, but whether you agree or not, Rick's acceptance speech was one of the funniest in the event's history. You may remember it. Take a listen to this excerpt.
5: I'm very happy here for a couple of reasons to be in Brooklyn. One is the fact, obviously, of being part of Yes and getting inducted into the Rock and Roll Hall of Fame. And the other is something I really probably shouldn't tell you, is that less than half a mile away from this very building was where I had my very first meaningful sexual experience. And, it wasn't very good. Never is when you're on your own. Anyway, as Steve said a thank you to his wife, I want to say thank you to mine. Unfortunately, she's not here tonight. When I left her this morning, I think she was in a coma, actually. Well, I think she was in a coma.

0: Sex was still the same, but the washing was piling up. I would like to thank, apart from all the guys in Yes that I've worked with, my father, who played a massive part in my musical career. My family were all in the entertainment business. We generally were very, very poor. My father was an Elvis impersonator. And there wasn't much call for that in 1947. He taught me a lot. I remember he sat me down once and said, son, he said, don't go to any of those really cheap, dirty, nasty, sleazy strip clubs, because if you do, you'll see something you shouldn't. So, of course, I went, and I saw my dad.
1: Basically, in the UK, I'm known for comedy as much as I am for music. I hosted a big comedy show in the UK for 8 years called Live at Jonglers, and there was a huge program called Grumpy Old Men in England, which ran for 6 years. Massively popular program.
2: Yeah.
1: But I have this thing about award ceremonies, and it's nothing to do with the Rock and Roll Hall of Fame. It goes to the BAFTAs in England, or the Golden Globes, or the Oscars. It's called acceptance speeches. I mean, they're just dreadful. I mean, how many times do you want to hear somebody thank their mother, director, the producer, the woman who did the makeup, the aunt who bought the guitar and the first guitar strings? Yeah, nobody is remotely interested. And you can tell that because when people are talking, it's not that people don't care. They're just not listening. They're talking around the tables. It happens all the time. And I was literally just going to go up and just say, yes, thanks very much. Break the yes or in. Sorry, Chris isn't here. And I was standing there, and Trevor and John, who both know about all the comedy that I do in the UK, and Trev just went, go for it. I said, I can't. He said, go on. I said, look, nobody knows me over here for doing comedy. He said, good time to start, isn't it? So I just started with a few one-liners that I use sometimes in one of the stand-up shows. So the hardest thing then was thinking on my feet.
2: Yeah, absolutely.
1: I'm trying to pluck things out of the different things that I use to throw in to keep it going. It was great fun.
3: With his wicked sense of humour, Rick has always provided the comedic relief in the bands that he's played with, first with the Straubs and then with Yes.
1: It started at school. You know, when I was in trouble, if I hadn't done my homework, you know, rather than get the cane, I discovered quite quickly if you could make the teacher laugh, that they couldn't be angry. I learnt that, you know, quite early on, and that music and telling gags and having fun covered a multitude of problems that you could get yourself into.
2: And as a session player, you've performed a whole bunch of classics from Cat Stevens' Morning Is Broken to Elton John's Mad Men Across the Water. Is there one that stands out for you as the most fun?
4: Yeah, it has to be doing Hunky Dory with David Bowie. I did a lot of stuff with David, but doing that album was incredibly special. The freedom that David gave me to play, I mean, tracks like Life on Mars, you know, he just said, play it as you want to play it. You know, and not everybody you did stuff for gave you the freedom to play exactly as you wanted to play. And David was brilliant at that. So, yeah, Hunky Dory, Life on Mars, probably, yeah.

What happened was I was doing a session in 68 for a band called Junior's Eyes. Really good band. And Tony Visconti produced them. And he booked me to go and do some organ with them. So I went down to the studio and I put a lot of Hammond organ on these tracks. And in the corner was a Mellotron. They just got it in. And I said, oh, when did that come? They said, oh, we got it in a little while ago, but it won't stay in tune, so we don't use it. I had a bit of a break while they were doing other stuff. And I said, can I have a go? And they said, yeah, of course you can. And so I switched it on, and I'd never played one before. I was playing it. And basically, in a simplistic terms, it's a series of tapes of recorded notes. And when you press a note, it presses the tape against a playback head. But obviously, because of the motor, the more notes you press down, the more strain it is on the motor, so it starts to go slower, so the tuning goes all over the place. So I played around for a little bit, and I found a way of doing certain fingering that if you did it carefully, you could avoid it going out of tune. Tony Visconti came out, he said, how'd you do that? And I said, oh, I just found there's a crafted little way you can actually, you know, get away with it and make it. He said, oh, that's interesting. And it was early 1969. I was working with a 17-piece soul band. We used to do all the Otis Redding stuff and Wilson Pickett and Sam.

We were having a rehearsal on Thursday afternoon, and there was a phone call to say, look, we're in Trident Studios. Can you come out quick? We're recording a track with David. He wants the Mellotron on it. We've got one here, but no one can keep it in tune. He said, and Tony Visconti said, you were the only person he knew who could actually keep it in tune. So I drove up to London, and David was there, and it was Space Oddity.

0: afterwards, David said to me, I've heard some of your piano playing. He said, would you like to do some piano stuff with me? And I said, I'd love to. So he invited me back a few days later, and I did Wild Eyed Boy from Free Cloud and the Memory of a Free Festival and a couple of other tracks. And then it was after that that he invited me round to his house and played on his acoustic guitar the songs that were going to be on Hunky Dory. I found him so good to work with because he was so generous to musicians, unbelievably generous. I mean, with things like Life on Mars, where he said, okay, when he played to me on the acoustic guitar, he said, play it on the piano. And I said, how do you want it? And he said, you know how I want it. I said, well, no, you tell me how you want it played. He said, play it. So I played it. He said, that's how I want it. He was a real craftsman at songwriting. And, of course, the great thing was his songs, the lyrics were always great. They always told stories because he came from the folk world. He was a folk singer.
1: Rick Wakeman continued to lurch from one success to another. In 1973, his second album, The Six Wives of Henry VIII, reached number 7 in the UK and number 30 in the US.
0: It's got quite a good story to it, really. I was signed to A&M Records with Straubs.
2: Yeah.
0: And part of the contract with Straubs was that each individual was also signed to A&M as an option, that if you left and they wanted to take it up as an option, they would do. I joined Yes, and we were over in America, and Jerry Moss said, I want you to do an album. And I think it was because Yes were just starting to get some notice, big notice in America, and he thought, well, nothing to lose, really. So I got the magnificent sum of about $12,000. I went away, and I think, okay, I've got to do an album. Now, I don't sing, although I have sung on records, but I don't enjoy singing. So it's going to be an instrumental, and I was trying to find a subject to do as on tour, and I was at a small airport on that tour, and there was a book in one of the racks at a convenience store at the airport which was called Private Life of Henry VIII, and I like my history, so I bought the book, started reading. There was a bit about Anne Boleyn, and whilst I'm reading about her, I had this theme that came into my head, and that's interesting, and I used the napkin and I drew some manuscript lines and I wrote it down.
2: Yeah.
0: Got to the hotel and I started reading a bit more, and the more I read and I came to Catherine Howard. She was only about 19 when he chopped her head off.
2: Really?
0: And I thought, I've got this here, I can do Henry and his six wives, and went back to England, and over a period of nearly a year in between Yes tours, I recorded The Six Wives.

In 2009, I got invited because it was the 500th anniversary of Henry's accession to the throne. And they said, would you like to perform the Six Wives of Henry VIII at Hampton Court? Never been allowed before. I had to get the Queen's permission and everything. I said, absolutely. I did it with a symphony orchestra, a choir, huge band. There was a lot of fun in doing it. I mean, because, you know, I say, like Henry, I've been married four times.

0: I mentioned before how what an influence in my life David Bowie has been.
1: Yeah.
0: In so many respects. I learned so much from him in the studio, performing and wise. And when he passed away, I was asked to do a eulogy on BBC Radio, which I did, taking lots of calls. And I played Life on Mars live, and they webcammed it. And a couple of days later, the presenter called me up and said, "We've had nearly 3 million hits on the webcam." He says, "People are saying you should release it and put it out." I said, "I'm not going to release it out for profit." And a good friend of mine said, "Do it as a charity record. It'd be good to do." And I spoke to my lovely wife, Rachel, and I said, "What do you think?" And she said, "I think, first of all, you should think to yourself, if David were alive, because you were great friends, what would he say?" And I said, "Well, probably for a good cause, like a cancer charity, he'd probably say, yeah, go for it." She said, "We'll do it then." So I did it, and we did it for a cancer charity, all the profits to a cancer charity in England. Did very well. The single was number one for about 8 weeks. It did really, really well.

I recorded piano portraits and put tracks on it, like Morning Is Broken, which I did the original of, and put Space Oddity on and a few other tracks. And to my stunned amazement, it sort of shot into the top five in England. Because one of the difficult things, of course, in the UK, on radio, they will not play instrumental tracks. So I couldn't get any airplay. And it stayed for about 11 weeks in the top 10. I did some tours to go with it, and it was really successful. And then I did an album called Piano Odyssey, which was came in the middle again, which was a top 10 album. And this time I just added, there's a string section and a bit of choir. And there was an interesting thing in there, because one of the tracks I wanted to do was Bohemian Rhapsody, because Brian May is one of my closest friends. I tried to do it for piano portrait, but I couldn't get it to work. And I went back to it and looked at it. I went, I know why it won't work. It does need those little additives, like a little choir coming in here and there, and a little bit of strings coming in here and there. So I did it, and we finished it in the studio. Sent it to Brian. I did phone him up first. I said, Brian, I'm sending you something. He said, oh, great, what's that? And I said, I'm sending you a piano version of Bohemian Rhapsody. And he went very quiet. And he came back very quickly and said, right. He said, I love it. Freddie would have adored this.

0: Quakeman's homage to Queen and his friend Brian May. The original six-minute-long Bohemian Rhapsody sold nearly 3 million copies and remains the third biggest-selling single of all time. It's been streamed nearly 200 billion times. Don't go anywhere. We'll be right back with more.
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0: Welcome back. I'm chatting with English keyboardist Rick Wakeman. Let's just head back now to 1975's The Myths and Legends of King Arthur. Rick has already told us that this was the favourite project of his entire career. The concept album, based on stories about merry old England, began in his hospital bed while he was recovering from a heart attack.
4: It was a story. It was a fantasy story of basically music being the missing sense that was in all of us. It's the album that a lot of people really, really like. And looked at lots of projects that have been done with orchestras and realised there was one glaring thing that was staring us in the face.
0: Yeah.
4: What had happened for years with people who'd done projects with orchestras, there was the band music and then there were orchestral arrangements done around the band music. So the most logical thing was, don't think of it as band and orchestra. Think of it as one. The band is part of an orchestra. You're writing for violin, strings, guitar, bass, drums, trumpets. You actually are making a giant orchestra. And that's really, the principle that we used. I was also at that great advantage at that time because I was selling a lot of records. Everything was going good, so nobody would argue with you. When we toured it, it sold pretty well. It sold 4 million copies. But I remember the record company calling an emergency meeting with my management because it had only sold 4 million copies and they were really concerned about sales. It was very bizarre. We went out and toured it, and it was an amazing tour. I had a 7-piece or 8-piece band. I had a huge entourage at the time after King Arthur. I had a massive amount of people on the payroll. I mean, it was ridiculous. I mean, if I said it was at least three figures on the payroll, there was a lot of money just disappearing, just vanishing really, really quickly. Even though there was money coming in from King Arthur, you know, it was going out just as fast as it was coming in.
0: The King Arthur shows on ice were a huge hit, but they were also the last of the big spectaculars. They had run at a loss, and when the production budget was slashed, at the end of 1976, Rick rejoined his former band, Yes.

0: It seems to me, Rick Wakeman, that you simply don't have an off switch. Are you on all the time?
1: Yeah. I'm up half past five, quarter to six in the morning. I have certain routines to set me up during the day. I feed the cats. We've got three rescue cats, so I feed those. Then I go and let, we've got two rescue dogs from Bosnia with another one coming. So go and sort them out. They get very excited in the morning and let them out. And then my missus is usually up by then, comes down. And then what I do is I go into my office at, I'm normally in there by seven, it's quarter past seven, and I'll try and get as much done by 9 o'clock before the phone starts ringing. And it's, I find it the best time to get stuff done, and then it'll be in the studio or whatever it is I'm doing for the day. You know, I try to log off, except obviously when I'm on tour or in the studio, I try to log off at by about 5 o'clock. So I'll have done like 11 hours odd. And then come into that. I like to separate home from work. I really do. When people call me and it's about work at like at 8 or 9 o'clock at night, which my manager often does, I just sort of say, can you wait till the morning? And if you go, well, can I talk to you now? And I go, listen, Brian, you're at home, you're bored. You know, you're bored. You don't have a home life, you're bored. I'm not bored, call me in the morning. And all right then. So that happens every now and then. I like my home life, you know, walk the dogs and do other bits and pieces. I like that.
0: Are you taking better care of yourself these days?
1: No. Well, I suppose I am really, actually, yeah, because I'm up on the high level of diabetes too, and I was read the riot act by my doctor, and he said, well, unless you do something about it and lose some weight, he said, there's only one outcome. And I said, what's that? He said, you die. I went, well, I'm not ready for that yet. He said, well, lose some weight. So actually this year I've lost in, what have I lost in kilos? Probably 5, 10. I've probably lost about 15 or plus kilos.
0: Wow. So do you feel better for it?
1: I hate to admit it, but I do.
0: Really?
1: I actually do. You know, I no longer bend down to do my shoelaces up and wonder what else I can do while I'm down there. Yeah, no, I do feel better. And my wife, Rach, she's really encouraged. She keeps on at me to make sure of it. So I'd like to lose another 10 by Christmas.
0: Right. So what's the trick? Eating more healthy and doing more exercise?
1: It's a mixture of no snacking. You know, I mean, so there's no chocolates, no snacking, no that kind of thing. And really not eating a lot just because it's a meal time. I mean, some days I'll eat a lot because I'm hungry and other days I won't. And you're right, dog walking really helps.
0: That's great.

0: I've been playing the piano a lot and trying to put projects and things together. I've been spending a lot of time apart from playing. We're in the process of moving house, which should have taken a couple of months, but it's taken nearly 2 years.
1: You're a bit of a hoarder.
0: Well, I am, I must admit. But also, we wanted to renovate the house, and getting materials during the pandemic has been just hilarious, just about nigh impossible. So I've been doing that. And you know, that's not been easy because, obviously, I had since 2019, when it all kicked off, I've had 7 tours cancelled. And that is not good because, basically, like most musicians these days, your touring and your live performances is your income.
1: But I guess that it's also given you a chance to rest, although I'd imagine that you don't rest very much.
0: I don't rest.
1: No.
0: I'm not a rester.
1: Where do you get all your energy from?
0: Mainly from, I don't know. From life in general, really. And I've got some good friends and people around me who we work together who mostly are considerably younger than me, so they're very energetic. Also my kids. I mean, I've got 6 kids, 12 grandchildren, so that keeps you.
1: That's lovely. And are any as musical as you?
0: Eldest boy Oliver's made a few records. He played with Yes for a couple of years as well. He's 49 now. It's terrifying, isn't it? Adams is 47. He's been with Ozzy Osbourne and Black Sabbath for 20 years.

0: He's a great player, Adam. He's really good. They all play a bit. All of them do a bit, which is good, because I want them to all do well, because they're going to choose which care home I go into. So they need to do well. No, they're great, and the grandchildren are hilarious. So, you know, so I think if you surround yourself by people who are alive, then you've got no choice.
1: You feel more alive too.
0: Yeah, you've got no choice.
1: Yeah.
0: I mean, I've got friends who are my age and older, and musician friends who are my age and older. But, you know, I don't spend that much time with them, because, you know, all you tend to do is talk about
1: aches and pains.
0: Yeah, last visit to the doctors, what bit fell off last week, and that kind of thing. So,
1: yeah, absolutely.
0: Yeah.
1: I certainly understand that. You're not surrounding yourself anymore these days with a fleet of Rolls Royces?
0: No, funny enough, you know, I've just had a big clear out of a lot of keyboards and stuff that I thought, I haven't used some of this stuff for 30, 40 years. So what's the point in hanging on to it? So, and my son Adam said to me, Dad, you sell it, there'd be people who'd be love to play this stuff rather than stuck in boxes in your warehouse. And they're right. So I've sold about 40 keyboards and other bits and pieces. Some have gone to private people, some have gone to a couple of museums, but which is nice. You know, and as regards the cars, I do have one Rolls Royce, which is a rare silver Seraph, which I love. But, you know, it's interesting what the pandemic does for you. It went down to the garage for I can't remember what it was. And he said to me, do you realise it's 7 months since we had this car in? And I said, yeah, why? He said, you've done 11 miles since then.
1: Good job.
0: I drive around in a 15-year-old Lexus SUV, which I love, which is great. Throw everything in, the dogs in and that. And I think, well, that's what I do. I don't need the roller anymore. So that's going in an auction in July. So you're right, I'm a hoarder, but I'm having somewhat of a clear out.
1: Oh, that's very cathartic. I read about you that you're starting up Rick's Place again. We were avidly watching from this side of the world as you were doing all of those through the pandemic. You're getting ready to launch that again?
0: Yeah, I'm doing 6 music pieces with my singer, with Hayley Sanderson, who is fantastic. She's such great fun.

0: Do you feel you're getting better with age? You're getting more creative as you're getting older?
1: You like to think so. I like to think you have creative moments. I mean, I felt that The Red Planet, when I did it, was some of the most creative that I've done for many, many years. So that was pleasing. You thought, oh, I mean, still got a bit of it there. It's very, very difficult to analyse creativity because, I mean, when you're young, everything is fresh. Everything is new and fresh. As you get older, you're just, to a lot of extent, using the experiences that you've got. So you have to be careful when you're writing music that it's not writing from experience as against writing from creativity. So you always try to... And it's ever so hard to know sometimes. I mean, I'm pretty honest. I know when I've written something and it's half decent, and when you've written something, you go, you know what? You know, that might be good for a TV theme, but it's not any good for anything else. No.
0: Right. But you're still as passionate about it as you were when you set out?
1: Oh, yeah. Oh, absolutely. I mean, it's a dream, really. I mean, I've had lots of ups and lots of downs, and, you know, the ups are much better. Trust me, I much prefer the ups. But, you know, how wonderful. I was saying to one of my daughters just a few days ago, you know, she said, what would you do if one day you can't play anymore? And I said, well, it'll be very hard. I'll always be able to do something because you can write, you know, even if you can't play with the dexterity you used to. I'll always be able to do something, and I might write some more books, because the two grumpy books I wrote did very well. And I said, at worst scenario, if I'm stuck in a rocking chair somewhere, and I wake up in the morning, sit in the rocking, I will never run out of memories. That's what music has given me. You can't ask for any more than that.
0: No, you're absolutely blessed. Rick Wakeman, you were born the genius, and you'll take that all the way with you. Thank you so much for your time today.
1: Oh, I must owe you money for saying that.
0: Well, it's a well-known fact, and this millions of people right across the world would absolutely agree. It's been an absolute pleasure talking to you, and I've had to wait a long time for it.
1: Thanks, Sandy, and I'll have to get back down to Oz, because I definitely owe you a coffee.
0: Okay, you're on.
1: Thanks ever so much, and I'll see you soon.
2: Look out for Rick Wakeman's latest concept album. It's called A Gallery of the Imagination, and it was inspired by his very first piano teacher, who taught him to paint pictures with music. And that's where I'll leave you today. Thanks so much for your company. Don't forget to follow the podcast if you'd like to catch up with some of the back episodes of A Breath of Fresh Air. Till we meet again same time next week, have fun, won't you? Bye now. It's a beautiful
3: day. You've been listening to A Breath of Fresh Air with Sandy Kay. Beautiful day. Oh, baby, any day that you're gone away.
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10: A partly cloudy Thursday, low of 2 and a high of 14. Partly cloudy Friday, 2 minimum and a top of 13. Bendigo's weekend details. A shower or two Saturday, 3 low and a high of 13. Showers Sunday, 6 minimum and a top of 13 degrees. Melbourne's weekend forecast. Partly sunny. Saturday, overnight low of 9 and a top of 15. And partly sunny, 11 minimum with a top of 15 degrees on Sunday. 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

saying, I'm so glad you could make it for a listen. I hope you've been having a fabulous week. My special guest today has often been referred to as a one-hit wonder because he and his partner wrote a song that they had massive success with in 1976. I know you remember this one.

0: from a Distant Fire was absolutely a huge hit for Johnny Townsend and his musical partner Ed Sanford. But there's a whole lot more to both individuals and to the duo together than simply that song. I called up Johnny Townsend, the Alabama-born blues and R&B singer and pianist, to learn more about him. Johnny Townsend, welcome to A Breath of Fresh Air. Thanks so much for sharing your time with us.
1: Well, thank you. I mean, I had nothing else to do this afternoon, so it was quite convenient.
0: How are you? What are you doing with yourself these days?
1: Well, not doing a lot. I'm doing a lot of writing. I just got off the phone before I sat down here with my partner, Ed Sanford. We've been getting together every Saturday with the hopes of, we started this, doing this thing before the COVID inception. And then when that came about, we just stopped what we were doing because we'd been rehearsing to do a two-man show. And we were thinking about putting it in small theaters, which was all of a sudden instantly verboten because of the pandemic.
0: Of course.
1: Anyway, we've got a great set of music worked up. We're just waiting for an opportunity to do it, you know, and to get some people interested.
0: Fabulous. Well, you came together with Ed in the early 70s, didn't you? Can you tell us a story about how the two of you found each other?
1: Well, Ed and I were playing just out of high school. Ed and I were playing in separate bands. Ed is from a town 100 miles away from my hometown in Alabama. And we just ran into each other one summer. We were playing beach clubs in the Panama City, Florida area on the coast. It's the Gulf Coast. And we were having a matinee one afternoon, and Ed walked in and to listen to the band. He was playing just down the street, no more than 100 yards from where we were playing. So he dropped in to see me and see the band. And after the set was over, he came up and introduced himself and said, you know, so I went down after we were done to listen to him that night play at the club called the Old Dutch, which was an iconic kind of a club. Anyway, that started a relationship. We went our separate ways, but a couple of years later, Ed wanted to come to California. They had an opportunity to come to California with a recording producer. And their singer, who was married at the time with kid on the way, wasn't going to do it. So they called me, and I was already in California at the time. I was hanging out with some friends of mine who were called the Hourglass at that time. The Hourglass later became the Allman Brothers Band.

0: been gone much too long from the Hourglass Band. It was a group formed by Dwayne and Greg Allman.
1: The other members of that band, Johnny Sandlin and Paul Hornsby, both became big-time record producers not long after that, all in that Southern rock scene. Anyway, that's how Ed and I originally got together, and we started, at one point, the band that we were at, that we were together with broke up, and it was just he and I left. And I was living in a little apartment, and I had a baby grand piano in the living room and a bed. And that was about it, right?
2: What else did you need?
1: Ed would come over every day, and we would write songs. And after about 6 months of writing songs together, we decided to take it to the streets and play a few little clubs, little folk clubs. And eventually someone heard us and signed us to a publishing deal. And that was the beginning of our record career.

0: then our song started getting around town to all the record companies, and before long there were two unknown songwriters with a bidding war going on between major record labels. But it's like the music business has always been like that. It's always been like there's a kid over in the corner playing with a toy that no one else has picked up all day, and I mean as soon as he picks it up, everybody wants it. That's the way the music business operated for so many years.
1: But you didn't start off as Sanford Townsend Band, did you? You started off as a band called Heart, no relation to the one that we all know called Heart, the girl band. And Ed was the keyboardist in that band. And when you found a little bit of success at that time, you played a whole bunch of concerts and opened for Jimi Hendrix. Is that right?
0: Did. That was an interesting thing. I think our managers, we were both on the same label, Reprise Records, which had originally been Frank Sinatra's label. But it was absorbed into Warner Brothers. And our managers ran into each other one day over at Warner Brothers, and they found out that Jimmy was here on the West Coast, and he's been sitting around for a couple of months. He just finished a North American tour. And such a nice guy.

0: He just finished a North American tour, and he wanted to do, he wanted to play. As all great musicians, I want to play. And instead of sitting around for 2 months, they booked him about six or eight. I forget exactly how many gigs we did with him, but it's all on the West Coast. It was like secondary markets like Bakersfield, San Diego, Fresno, places like that, and their municipal auditoriums. And we got to know Jimmy at that time, and it was, I mean, such a super nice guy. I've never met anyone in my life that was such a natural. I mean, the day that we were taken up to his house, he was, you know, sitting around in his peasant pants and with no shirt on, playing guitars. He had like 50 of them laying around, and the truck from Fender Guitars had just left. I mean, he had guitars like most people have, ashtrays and nice, you know, laying around. But he stopped whatever he was doing and was very cordial and stuff, and said, "Well, great, well, you know, can't wait to, you know, get this to do this." And we were just aghast. Here I am, open, wide open mouth with the number one touring act in the world at that time, and just being, which I found of all really great artists, that they're super nice people, you know, they really are.
1: And sounds like quite down to earth too.
0: Oh yes, very much so. I had related to him back in a previous band that I was in down south. We played a little show in St. Louis. It was a little club called Mississippi Nights, and we had a night off, and it was Monday night, and we said, "Oh, Wilson Pickett is playing at the Municipal Auditorium." So the band went, or most of the band. I think there's about four of us, and we went. We were the only white guys in the audience because it was Wilson Pickett's audience, and we were just amazed. We were sitting there at like about 20 rows back, and nobody noticed us because it was all about the music, and there was no difference because we were all fans of what was going on stage. Yeah. And then it was a time of some pretty interesting racial tensions in our area of the country. But I told Jimmy that when I met him again, I said, "Listen, you know, did I see you with Wilson Pickett playing guitar?" You know, he says, because we were, my guitar player and I were sitting there all night going, "Who is this blankety-blank guitar player? He's playing left-handed and upside down." And then Jimmy says, "Yeah, that was me." He said, "That was the first gig I had right out of the Army was with Wilson Pickett."
1: Wow.
0: He said, "Wilson hired me because on a recommendation of a friend."
1: Can you remember a song that they played together at the time?
0: Oh, yeah, every song that Wilson Pickett had a hit with. 6, 3, 4, 5, 7, 8, 9, Mustang Sally, all of his big hits.

0: there was Jimmy playing, you know.
1: After Heart, you became Sanford Townsend band with Ed. How come he got top billing?
0: Because I'm such a nice guy.
1: I thought you might say that.
0: I deferred. He was older than,
1: Right. And you went back to your home state and did some work with Jerry Wexler at the Muscle Shoals Studios, is that right?
0: We did. We actually met with Jerry out here. He was in L.A. To do something else. I forget exactly what, but he had learned that we were from Alabama and that we had originally done original recordings we had done in Muscle Shoals. And so we had lunch with him one day with our manager. And he said, I love the music. I would like to record you. And we were the first band that he had ever recorded. He'd always worked with solo artists like Aretha Franklin, Ray Charles. He discovered Ray Charles.

0: I think after that, it opened them up. He did Dire Straits after us. Mm. He produced them with their first big hits and stuff. So,
1: wow. Well, he was the stuff.
0: He's such an interesting man. I mean, the guy is so iconic in the business. I worship the guy.
1: You know, yeah, he was the real deal, wasn't he?
0: Absolutely. And you know, the funny thing that I found out about him is that he couldn't read a note of music. He never played an instrument or anything, but he had these ears. He had these ears that he could hear things that he says, that's good and it will be successful. You know, I can make that successful.
1: Of course, he was right with you because he produced that classic hit that you guys had with Smoke from a Distant Fire, didn't he?
0: Yes, he did. And I was very flattered because not long before Jerry passed away, he put out a list of his all-time top 20 favorite songs that he'd ever worked with. And I think we were listed right around 14, number 14 still. And Jerry Wexler's top 20, you know, I can handle that.

0: Smoke from a Distant Fire rose all the way to number 9 on the Billboard Hot 100. And the Sanford Townsend group spent the next few years touring the world alongside acts like Fleetwood Mac, the Marshall Tucker Band, Charlie Daniels and many more. Hang in there to hear what comes next.
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0: Thanks for being here. I hope you're enjoying the show. As we've heard, Alabama-born Johnny Townsend had been greatly influenced by classic soul and R&B artists like Otis Redding, Ray Charles and Wilson Pickett. But wait a minute, we haven't really discovered where it all started for him.
4: You know, the early days, my old friend Eddie Hinton, who was in Muscle Shoals, I grew up with. Eddie was one of the first people that inspired me. Eddie wrote a bunch of hits like Cover Me for Percy Sledge, and he wrote some stuff like for Dusty Springfield that was a big hit. And he's one of the guys that inspired me to doing what I was doing in high school. How I got started in singing, I was a senior in high school in Tuscaloosa, Alabama. And Tuscaloosa is about 60 miles from the Mississippi state line. We used to travel over to Columbus, Mississippi, which was just on the other side of the state line, because if you were old enough to reach over the counter, they'd sell you beer when you were 17, 18. And we used to go over there, and on the way back home one night, my friend Jimmy, he'd been taking some guitar lessons, and I started singing to the radio on the way back. And he said, "Wow, you got a pretty good voice. Come over to my house one afternoon." And we did, and we worked up several Jimmy Reed songs. And it was, I loved it so much that it was game over. I said, "Yeah, this is something I want to do because this is fun."
0: Yeah,
4: I really wanted to write songs, and because I thought I had a knack for it, you know, making up stuff. My first songs that I started writing were actually making up dirty words to songs that were already actually existing. When I was playing with this band, my band in college called was the Rubber Band, and we had a little hit called "Let Love Come Between Us."

0: regional hit, and it was later recorded by James and Bobby Purify. Mavis Staples recorded the song. Pointer Sisters recorded the same that song, and that got us started. We went, wow, you know, you can actually make money doing this.
1: And money Johnny Townsend started to make, especially after he and partner Ed Sanford wrote the song Smoke from a Distant Fire. They unexpectedly found themselves with a huge hit on their hands.
2: Tell me a little bit about Smoke from a Distant Fire. Who wrote it? What was it about? Give me some of the backstory.
3: Well, it's an interesting way that it started. It was right at a time where Ed and I had written all these songs, and we had appointments. We were setting up appointments with publishers around town. I went to Ed. Ed was living in an apartment down in the

Fairfax area, and I always dropped by because he didn't have a car at the time. So I dropped by and I'd pick him up, and we'd go in our little Volkswagen around town, around Hollywood, to all these appointments. And I got there early one day, and Ed had been had trouble sleeping the night before because his roommate Stephen, who was the co-writer on Smoke from a Distant Fire, had been up playing classical guitar all night. And Stephen was one of these guys that if I can't be Bach, life isn't worth living. And he was obsessive about playing. He would sit with a music stand, all with a cup of coffee, and play all night. And Ed was just like, he comes in and he's just scattered. He says, Stephen, when are you going to stop playing that crap and write something that's going to make you some money? And so Stephen said, turned around, and he was making himself some more coffee at the time. He turned around, picked up his guitar, and he says, anybody can write that stuff. And he starts playing this riff. And I went, well, that's kind of nice. Come in the living room where the piano was. I said, play that one more time. Okay, this is A, okay, and B minor. That's very nice. We really like that riff. And so right there and then, over coffee, before it was even awake, I started playing the song that Stephen was playing, and he continued, and then I came up with a B section to the song, and then we all started throwing lyrics at it, and it's something that I actually almost started out as a joke, basically, or anybody can write that stuff. Well, not everybody can write that stuff, and it was one of those moments where everyone got focused real quick because there was something really good on the tape. And we all knew it at the time. And so we finished it and didn't think anything out of it, that it was any more special than any of our other songs. But it was Jerry Wexler that took that song and made it.

0: of the song came, I had just read a couple of days before Ed had written this poem about this girl that he just broke up with in college. And it was like a really heart-rending letter. And he had the phrase in there, like, smoke from a distant fire. I knew something was going on, like that I could see the smoke from a distant fire. And it was just a line. It was a line out of his poem. I took that line and I put it as the punchline for this song. And like in no time at all, like in a matter of an hour or two, we had the song bust out. And we were all really pleased with ourselves at the time.
1: Yeah.
0: I never knew that it was going to be as big and as successful as it was, but you never do. It's all a very big and an interesting ride for many years now. And one of the creative part in the song has always been one of my favorite parts, because that's the part that I really get off on. I love jumping in. I've always loved puzzles and anagrams and things like that. And putting together a song is very similar to that. You have got a lot of unknowns and a few clues, and you just take some things and piece them together. Hopefully, if your craftsmanship is worthy, then you'll come up with something good.
1: It was top 10 material, and everyone was singing it.
2: Certainly was, especially for us, you know.
1: I bet. There are a lot of people that tell me that when you have a hit like that, it gets really difficult afterwards because you want to try and come up with something just as good that's going to reach the top of the charts. Did you have that problem?
2: Well, yeah, it's an obvious problem, and we didn't want to go. Everyone said you should write something similar, and I went, no, I don't think so. We wrote that. That one's been written. You know, let's do another one. So we wrote a lot of other songs, but it was just interesting how it all fell together and then kind of fell apart after a while, because Ed and I were on the cusp of a musical, of a genre change within the industry. We were right on the heels of a lot of really good stuff that we related to and identified with, and I think not long after Smoke from a Distant Fire was a hit, the new wave and the punk generation of music came about. Warner Brothers actually opened up a separate wing of the record company to accommodate that. They signed the Sex Pistols, the B-52s, about four or five other groups at the time. And it was like, okay. And then the same month that our next record came out, it was the Fleetwood Mac, the big Fleetwood Mac album. I think it was the follow-up to the Rumors album came out. Uh-huh. And we had been on the road with Fleetwood Mac for a year and a half. We were their opening act for a long time.

0: it was everybody at Warner Brothers was out shoveling Fleetwood Mac records onto the truck to pick them off the record stores, and we were kind of came yesterday's news, and Warner Brothers stuck with us for a while. We finished the second album, released that, and did a third album, but it was our time had passed. It was just that quick.
1: How did that feel for you, Johnny Townsend? You must have felt like, oh, it's over. The time has passed, as you just said. How do you handle that?
0: Well, you have to just realize that that's true of everything. Everything is fleeting in this life, you know. I mean, you know, relationships. How long do relationships last? How long do marriages last? How long do people's span of attention last? Even the greatest artists. Who's I don't even know who's huge right now, because there's guys out there like Warren G. They're just selling millions of records, but he's one of the few rap guys that I know. Or hip-hop artists.
1: It's interesting. I've had the conversation with others to say, you know, who do you think that radio station DJs are going to be calling up and talking about in 50 years' time of the current artists? And we can't really think of many, maybe Taylor Swift. The music is very different today than what it was then, and I think that everything old has become new again anyway.
0: Right. Well, you know, country music is really no longer country music anymore. There's no longer George Jones and the great American troubadours like Kris Kristofferson.

0: Hank Williams, Merle Haggard, just people that their songs came right out of them.
1: Yeah.
0: You know, yeah. Nowadays in places like Nashville, and they sit around like a bunch of lawyers and accountants sit around a big table deciding what songs the artists are going to record. There are very few artists in the business anymore. And in the rap and the hip hop genre, there's, you see like anywhere from six to eight writers on each song. There's one person writes the groove, one person writes the beat, one person writes the verse, another guy writes the hook. And it's taken the art out of it. It's all pre-assembled. It's like paint by numbers kind of a thing. You know, it's like, we've got a picture of what a hit record should look like, and let's fill in these colors, because these colors worked before. I like a lot of it, but the stuff that I tend to like seems to come out of one person. The stuff that I really, the songs that, because it tells me something about that person who's the artist. A lot of the stuff doesn't tell me anything about who's delivering this message.
1: Who do you like today best? Put you on the spot there?
0: You put me on the spot. I listen to the Doobie Brothers. I listen to Eagles. I listen to stuff I was listening to 40 years ago, which I know is, I'm in denial.

0: I just don't hear the melody in a lot of the music these days. I don't hear the tension between melodies and the chord structure underneath and the lyrics that are being delivered. That's where the good stuff is. That's where all those three things, when they cross paths, they strike you and you go, wow, that's great.
1: So what's one of your favorite songs?
0: Oriental Gate, that was on our first album that we co-wrote with Kenny Loggett. That's a favorite of mine. In fact, that was really one of our first introductions to notoriety, is because that song, the very first American Song Festival, that song won us a huge award.
1: Wow.
0: Called Oriental Gate. You know, all these songs, every time I hear, they bring back memories, and that one brings back some special memories for me.

0: sound great together, don't they? The Sanford Townsend Band. Don't go anywhere. There's much more to come from Johnny Townsend.
1: With more of the songs you remember. 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
0: Welcome back. Johnny Townsend's been chatting about how music has changed over the years. I don't want to interrupt him.
4: Just last night I was walking my dog and listening to the Doobie Brothers song, Taking It to the Street. I was dancing down the sidewalk because it's such an exciting record and it has such a great message, too. You know, you don't know me, but I'm your brother. I was raised here in this living hell. You know, it's great lyrics. It's great music. And Michael just sings his butt off. I don't really get off with people shaking their finger in my face.

0: Let's just go back to you again, Johnny Townsend, because you said you were writing a lot for the likes of Kenny Loggins and Greg Allman, Larry Carlton and a whole bunch of others. Then you fell out with Ed, didn't you? Was that as a result of the change of genre and the record companies kind of making you feel that you were yesterday's news?
1: It was to some degree. I mean, Ed and I are still very good friends. We have been all these years. And it just got to the point where it wasn't profitable for us. So after almost 8 years on the road, we were still not making any money. We were still opening acts. We would do some gigs like with Ambrosia or Pablo Cruz. But it got to the point of where we just weren't getting enough shows to make it worthwhile. And we had to go try something else. We've had other successes, not to say, we've written songs for other people. I was writing songs for Kenny Loggins, for Larry Carlton, and a lot of that. Sanford wrote a huge hit for with Michael McDonald called I Keep Forgetting. It was a big hit for him.
0: I didn't know he wrote that.
1: Yeah.

0: were both married at the time. We had to support our families, and we just had to make a move. So I went to Ed's house one day, and I just said, listen, I said, we had written a bunch of new songs, but we no longer had the recording contract with Warner Brothers.
1: You continued writing during that time. Which one would you say was your favorite?
0: Of people that I co-wrote with, I really enjoyed writing with Larry Carlton because he's such a fabulous musician. He's played on most of my favorite records. Played some a lot of the Steely Dan things. But I enjoyed one called The Magician's Lightning Strikes Twice album.

0: after that, you started doing some solo work, didn't you?
1: I did, and a lot of commercials, too. A lot of commercials. I sang a lot of commercials and wrote a few. Those were very lucrative at the time, so I was able to maintain a presence in the music industry by not actually being in the music industry.
0: And does that continue to this day?
1: Well, that's something else that changed with the advent of Pro Tools. When Pro Tools came along, I mean, the producers that I used to work with for in the film and TV and the commercial industry, they would get these huge budgets from these ad agencies that would say, okay, here's $40,000, make me a Taco Bell commercial. It was some of the ones I did, Buick and Levi's. I did a couple of Levi's ads. And they were fun, but, you know, it's not really art. It's another thing where something was just like, you know, you fit something and paint it by numbers. I enjoyed working with the people, but with the advent of Pro Tools, every kid on the block now has Pro Tools. And so instead of the big budgets, they can give some kid $1,000 and say, and get the same kind of product, achieve the same end for a lot less money, and bam, overnight, that changed too.
0: Seen a lot of changes, haven't you?
1: Yeah, well, I don't know. I still get royalties. There's a very nice.
0: You've got to be grateful for that. In the early 90s, you joined Greg Allman and his band for a bit. You toured with them for several years. And then you started the Toller Townsend Band with the Allman Brothers guitarist Dan Toller and his brother David Toller. What was that like?
1: Oh, it was fun. It was really fun. I'd known Greg and Dwayne Allman since our days. Remember I told you the story about playing with Wilson Pickett? Well, that same band, when we were playing, like, in Florida, we met Greg and Dwayne. We're playing in a little club. They were, like, 15 and 16 years old, playing on fake IDs in bars. And we walked in one night and went, again, who is this guitar player, you know? And the singer was just wonderful, you know, Greg.

We became friends with them, and because they lived in the South and they were always touring and driving through, my hometown was a university town, which was always a lot of parties, a lot of this and that, which our lower level bands would play fraternity parties and all manner of gigs are centered around the university, basically, and the activities. So they would come through, and over the years, we just became very good friends. And when they went to California, within months, they had a recording deal with Liberty Records. The name of the band was The Hourglass, but they were being produced. They weren't writing, they weren't doing what they really wanted to do. They were doing Carole King songs that the producer would bring them to record. And they recorded them beautifully, and Greg sang the heck out. There's a song called No Easy Way Down, which is a Carole King song with The Hourglass doing it. And you go, wow, this is great. But it wasn't what they wanted to do. It wasn't the blues.

0: Dwayne had become obsessed with playing slide guitar. So they had to go through a growth spurt with that while they were like, okay, Dwayne, have you got that yet? You know, sounded pretty bad at first.
1: Right. So what you're telling me is by the time you got on the road with them in the, through the 90s and 2000s, they had the opportunity to do exactly what they wanted to do.
0: Absolutely. Absolutely. Because Dwayne went back and he slept in his car for several days outside Muscle Shoals, or Fame Studios in Muscle Shoals, Alabama, trying to get a gig, hoping somebody would hire him. And as soon as somebody found out who he was and how well he could play, they were bringing him in the studio on Wilson Pickett's, he played on Wilson Pickett's Hey Jude. He played on some Aretha Franklin stuff. And started to get a name for him, and everybody said, wow, this guy's really, you know, through the roof. Let's put some people behind him. So they put a band together behind Dwayne, and they called up Phil Walden in Macon, Georgia, and said, would you manage this guy and this band and help him finish putting this band together? And so by the time they started playing, Dwayne found Butch Trucks and Barry Oakley to fill out the thing. We were living here in Studio City in California for a while, and Greg was sleeping on our couch because he was doing nothing at the time either. So it gets to a point where Dwayne says, there's only one singer for this band, and that's my brother. So we helped Greg pack, put him on the road, took him to the airport to go back to Macon, and the rest of that is history.
1: Oh, wow.
0: During that whole little era, there was like about a 6 or 8 month era where he was 6 weeks. We had a little rehearsal room that was a converted garage with egg cartons pasted to the walls. And Greg and I would sit out there at night and write songs. I learned how to write songs from Greg Allman, and I went, wow, you know. And during that period, he wrote several of the songs that were on the first couple of Allman Brothers records. So I was really fortunate to be hanging around him at that time because I really learned a lot. Mm-hmm. Greg was a very bright guy.
1: And what about Dan Toler? How was it working with him?
2: Oh, Danny, I miss that guy so much. Danny was and I were working on our second album when he came down with ALS, and it was just such a heartbreaking scene, but he's probably the most musical person I've ever worked with. I've been playing since he's like 8 years old, and his dad used to bring him home Johnny Smith records and all these great jazz artists. He'd just give him anything, and you didn't have to tell him what the chords were. I would sit, when we played with Dan, we had this band called the Renegades, with George McCorkle from the Marshall Tucker Band and Jack Hall from Wet Willie and a few other of our friends from Southern Rocker. Danny played with the Allman Brothers and Dickie Betts and all these people. When Danny was soloing and I was singing, I'd step back off the stage out of the lights while Danny would be in front of the stage, and I'd just get goosebumps. Because that guy was so good, and he just had a way about him. He was such a sensational guy.

0: Johnny Townsend, what a treat talking with you. Thank you so much for joining us.
1: Lovely, Sandy. Thank you.
2: That was founder and lead singer of the Sanford Townsend band, Johnny Townsend, who really redefined Southern rock in the 70s. As a footnote, Johnny and Ed are about to become the latest inductees into the California Music Hall of Fame, joining artists like Billy Payne from Little Feat, Buffalo Springfield's Richie Furay, and Three Dog Night's Chuck Negron. Thanks so much for your time today. It's been really great having you with me. Don't forget, if you'd like to request a guest, just jump onto my website at breathoffreshair.com.au and let me know who you'd like to hear from. I'll be looking forward to being back in your company again, same time next week. Bye now.
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6: Where?
7: On the side of the road.
6: I can't book a cab like that, sir. 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
6: 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Thank you.
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0: afternoon from 1:30, and it's from the Harry Trott Oval in Kennington for the game between South Bendigo and Castlemaine. 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In other round 12 games, Golden Square play Broadford, Kangaroo Flat meet Eagle Hawk, and Storm are home to Gisborne.
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2: A partly cloudy Thursday, low of 2 and a high of 14. Partly cloudy Friday, 2 minimum and a top of 13. Bendigo's weekend details. A shower or two Saturday, 3 low and a high of 13. Showers Sunday, 6 minimum and a top of 13 degrees. Melbourne's weekend forecast, partly sunny, Saturday overnight low of 9 and a top of 15, and partly sunny 11 minimum with a top of 15 degrees on Sunday. 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

0: Hello and welcome to this week's show. A little bit of a crazy one in store for you today, because the guest that you're about to meet is, well, a little bit different. He's the author of 12 highly acclaimed novels, and he's written for feature films, stage, TV, radio, and newspapers. If you already know the name Dave Warner, you'll be well aware that he originally gained national recognition here in Australia as a musician and a songwriter. You'll also know that his songs are anything but ordinary. But how could you expect otherwise when the man himself is such a character? Dave Warner coined the phrase suburban rock, and his group was a major Aussie pub band playing with the likes of Men at Work, Midnight Oil and In Excess. Dave Warner, welcome to A Breath of Fresh Air. It is really a breath of fresh air to have you on the show. And I cannot tell you how many people have written in to me and asked to hear from you. I always take note of who my listeners would like to hear from, and I'm just astounded by the number that have asked to hear from you. So welcome to the show.
1: Well, thank you, Sandy. I'm astounded too. I'm surprised anyone wants to hear from me, but I'm glad they do.
0: Yes, I am too. You've got a huge following. I have to admit that I haven't been one of your followers over the years, but in doing my research, I've learnt so much about you, and you're a very impressive man.
1: Well, thank you.
0: You are so much more than a musician, Dave Warner, and I'd like to tackle all parts of you so that we get a comprehensive view of who Dave Warner is, bearing in mind that a lot of our listeners aren't here in Australia, so they may not have heard of you at all.
1: Yeah, good. And new fields to till.
0: Exactly. We will introduce you to a whole new audience. So let's back right up to where it started. You were born in Western Australia, and I was amazed to learn that you actually went to the University of Western Australia and you graduated with a degree in psychology. How the hell did you get to play music after that?
1: Well, look, I just always wanted to do music. I always loved reading books and writing, and I always wanted to write books too. But in those days, they didn't have any creative writing courses. So the English course that I did was very much just critical appreciation, you know, and I found that a bit boring. I actually enjoyed philosophy the most. I got quite into that. You know, who's going to get a job as a philosopher? And I thought, well, look, if I work as a psychologist for 6 months or so after uni, I might get enough money to go overseas where my true genius would be recognised. That was my thinking as an 18-year-old. And so I ended up majoring in the only course that offered me any job opportunity, which was psychologist. And I graduated in 1974, and I worked for 6 months part-time and then got enough money to go to Europe. And that's where I kind of started to work on things like Dave Warner's From the Suburb.

0: days when I was studying, I had my band Puss, which was possibly Australia's first punk band.
1: What inspired you to start that?
0: Well, I'd played in garage bands, but because we weren't great musicians, so it had to be something simple. In those days, in the early 70s, the big California sounds of bands like the Eagles and that was out of our league. There was no way we were going to manage those harmonies, let alone play the rest of the music. And so we played simple songs, and then I discovered a band called The Fugs, F-U-G-S, for those who don't know them, a New York band who were truly a kind of punk band, but punk literary band. And the background of those guys, Ed Sanders, was a journalist and writer who went on to write a biography about Charles Manson and the family. Tuli Kupferberg, who was a beat poet, and Ed Weaver, who kind of did the music. And they had these very profane recordings that were banned everywhere. And I thought, this is it for me. This is really inspiring. And the music was really simple.

0: I liked the fact that they were anti-everything. And at that stage, I hadn't actually heard Iggy and the Stooges, but I had read about them, and I'd read about Iggy's stage act where he gouged himself with drumsticks and threw microphones around. So I put those two together, and Puss started playing. We started rehearsing in about 1972. The band kept breaking up, and I finally managed an appearance in 1973, and then more regularly in 74 and 75.
1: It was a very rare phenomenon here in Australia, wasn't it? I mean, there was no punk around. It was very early for punk.
0: Yeah, that's right. Funnily enough, we weren't punk in the sense of how people perceive, say, the Sex Pistols, but we weren't that far off. I used to gob on the stage primarily because I'm asthmatic, and the smoke, everyone smoked in those days. And the only way I could sing was to kind of spit, and we played this place called the Governor Broome Hotel, which had very high ceilings. It was a very old pub, and it had those pressed tin ceilings, you know, lovely ceilings. So I would manage to gob on there, and this would sort of hang for the rest of the time, and threw microphones around and all. That was a kind of natural thing to do. And
1: your parents must have been totally outraged.
0: Well, they would have been had they seen me. I think my grandmother snuck in once and saw me. I don't know that my dad ever saw an appearance, but in the end they were quietly positive when I started to get some notoriety.
1: And that happened quite quickly, didn't it? You really grew an underground following, a whole cult following, very fast.
0: Well, Puss did, and after Puss I decided to go to Europe and try and write some more material, sell some songs, see if anybody was interested in the songs that I was writing, and that's when I kind of conceived and started working on Dave Warner's From the Suburbs.
1: What's that all about? Tell us about that.
0: I'd done the usual Aussie thing of, with a couple of mates, grabbing a van and breaking down in Madrid and driving around the place, and I'd settled in Brixton. So we had reggae music day and night on either side of us. And I guess I wanted to present songs to English song publishers. And I just had this idea that I had some great music that people would want to hear. But it's that classic thing of being away from your source. You start to kind of filter and interpret things a bit. And so I expanded the core nature of what I had been writing. I guess the most classic song was Suburban Boy, which is still my biggest hit.

Suburban Boy, when I distilled all the things that I'd written and worked on, that really said what I wanted to say. I had read lots of books, and I always put a lot of store in reading books by intellectual rock and roll critics, and they had made the point that the strongest and most powerful songs and music was from people writing about their own milieu. Today that sounds pretty trite, I suppose, but back in Australia then, our top bands, The Groove doing Arkansas Grass,

great song, but in American style. The Easy Beats were doing St. Louis, again, you know, great song. And so I thought, if I'm to follow this idea of writing something that's really original and really me, and in those days I used to call it indigenous, because at that term, at that stage, didn't have a particular connotation that it does now. Indigenous to me was just growing up in Australia. So if I'm going to do something like that, I have to actually grasp the nettle and try and write things about this incredibly mundane, boring world, which is the world of middle-class Australia. And that was my world, Laminex tables and football. And Suburban Boy, that song had already stated that position. I go to the football and I cheer for my team. I'm nobody important. I'm not exciting. I'm not sexy. And so most of the songs spun out from that thematic concept.

0: as you said, this was all really quite revolutionary at the time because there were no Australian bands singing about Australia yet.
1: Well, Skyhooks beat me to the punch in getting known nationally, and they hit the scene just around about the time that PUS was happening, and I was at once enthralled by what they were doing and very frustrated because they'd beaten me to the punch of singing exactly the same thing. They had exactly the same idea of kind of portraying our world and what's around us and doing it in our terms.

0: but really no one else, you know, Slim Dusty had done it in his way. Rolf Harris, who no one wants to mention, had actually been very original in the way he'd approached it.
1: So you really aimed at keeping it rough and ready and representative of who you were and how you'd grown up.
0: Look, that was partly just lack of musicianship skills, but some of the tracks were definitely rough and ready and in that nature. But because I listened and loved so many different things, from my mum's old Julie London records to Broadway musicals of Oklahoma and South Pacific, all the way through to Led Zeppelin. So I wanted to approach my music in this kind of conceptual basis, that all the songs were really going to be more relevant to what it was like to be growing up in the Australian suburbs, rather than dictated by the actual musical nature. So, you know, lots of bands, you listen to them and you go, that's their sound. You listen to the Angels and you go, that's their sound. My sound was kind of much more eclectic. I had songs that were country, songs that were folk, songs that were hard rock, songs in the Fug style. The ones that people tended to focus on and know were the most outrageous ones, which were the ones in the kind of Fug Zappa, the monologues, the ones that said all the dirty words. So they're the ones that got me notoriety.

0: managed to create a riot at Wollongong where the Collegians Rugby League Club booked us and they said, you're not to sing that song where you use all those swear words. The one where you mention all those other bands. And I said, oh, well, that's the Monsters Back, because I used to do Sherbet Suck or, you know, Daryl Sucks or whatever, and I'd go on. I said, okay, I won't do the Monsters Back. So then I started to do Halftime at the Football, and I would improvise the story, but essentially the story that is around what happens on a Saturday afternoon. The young suburban girls are on the lounge room floor and the older suburban boys come around and they all have sex and they're going at it so hard that the sparks fly from the carpet and the house catches a light and there's fire brigades. It's a great experience because it gives me a fourth dimension. I actually get all the crowd doing the part. So I say, okay, I want the fire brigades coming in. And in those days, paper boys, paper. And the band just has to play this constant riff really, really hard on the bass player.
1: Was that one written from your own experience?
0: Yeah, it was about what happens in a Saturday afternoon in Perth, and the tenet of it was that the young suburban boys, a la me growing up, would go around to the suburban girls' house and say, do you want to go to the football? And they would basically say, piss off. And then the older suburban guys who had no interest in the football, who were much cooler, would roll up in the lower valiants and they'd have a wild sex on the floor in the afternoon while we were down at the football going, kick it long. And people got it, you know, that's just sort of just a big satirical look at the world.

0: really did like the football. Aussie rules, of course. Don't go anywhere. Dave's following is about to grow rapidly.
1: You may have forgotten some songs. We haven't. Bringing back your memories. We have the music. We play the songs you'll remember from the 70s, 80s and 90s. Fresh memories. Fresh Bendigo.
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3: It's a beautiful day.
0: Thanks for being here. I hope you're enjoying getting to know the iconic Aussie musician, songwriter and author Dave Warner. He's an interesting character who tapped into the psyche of the ordinary Aussie boy and girl despite taking his inspiration
1: from the music. We play the songs you'll remember from the 70s, 80s and 90s. 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
3: It's a beautiful day.
0: Thanks for being here. I hope you're enjoying getting to know the iconic Aussie musicians.

0: You've actually been described as a mixture of Lou Reed meeting Thomas Pynchon, haven't you? If you can pigeonhole you at all, that's how they had you.
1: Yes, yeah, well, that would be a couple of the more literary people. Most people wouldn't have a clue, I suppose. But
0: it was very difficult to pigeonhole you at all, wasn't it?
1: Well, it was because we didn't quite fit the punk thing. And I know the first time we went to Melbourne, the agency booked us as Perth Punk, which we weren't really. And even nowadays, I go through the Spotify checklist and what's my music? You know, the closest I can get is pub rock or something, but it is a bit like with Lou Reed. How do you pigeonhole Lou Reed? You can say Lou Reed's like Lou Reed, but he's not like anyone else. And that's kind of what I wanted to attain when I set out to do music. I wanted to do stuff that was what I call truly original, not just copy what someone else had done and change the riff slightly by two notes and put in a couple of different words, but actually do something that was my own unique take on the world.

0: Well, you certainly remain. You formed the band The Suburbs in 1977 and became known as Dave Warner from The Suburbs. How did that come about?
1: Well, I got back from England in 1976 and I had this burning desire to put all this music together that I'd been writing. And by that stage, I had maybe 30, 40 songs, original songs that I'd written. But I'd also been working when I was in England on the idea of doing something that was like a full theatrical show. So monologues and little dialogues and little vignettes and scenes between actors would progress into the music. And so the very first performance was this full theatrical show, and that was on my birthday in October 1976. And it went really well. So then my idea was, well, I'd like to take this now into the pubs, but I couldn't take a full theatrical show into a pub because, you know, people's attention span was too small. So I started, first of all, I had to get a band together, and I just asked around everybody that I knew. So we had the band, and then it was, well, how do we render this musical idea, this full theatrical idea? So initially, I shot a whole lot of slides, and we would show slides while we were playing. So we actually put a big slide screen. We didn't have back projection, though, so it was tricky. You got to get your heads out of the way. So we'd have a slide screen of suburban Australia, and then I would play my keyboard on top of an old empty television, which was bloody heavy to lug around. We rehearsed for about 3 months because we needed about 50, 60 songs to play in a place like Perth and not bore people. You needed to play five times a week, you needed a huge repertoire. So we had about 50 songs when we started. And because I couldn't do the dialogue and the monologue as had been written,
0: yeah,
1: that kind of generated this thing where I would talk to the audience pre-song, and then during the song, I would kind of somehow compress and filter what had before been an intro to a song as a proper monologue or dialogue. I'd put that into the song. That then evolved songs like Mug's Game and Halftime at the Football and Late One Saturday Afternoon, where, you know, the wheels were spinning in my head a bit. So I kind of had a bit of a format. And that also was, I guess, an end product of how do we go about producing this music and presenting this whole experience in a pub.

footy, same as usual. Old East have lost again. Bloody needle handballing in the 10-yard square. I could see from the window that things were the same. Dad was up doing the ironing. Mum was bottling up a home brew. Pissed again. When I got in, she said to me, "How'd they go, love?" "Lost." "Oh, that's no good. Your dinner's in the oven." "Thanks, Mum." I was really looking forward to a nice plate of baked beans on toast. In fact, I was looking forward to it so much I was salivating as much as a quadriplegic at a blue movie. But when I opened the oven door, instead of Cheryl Rixon, there was only a half full bottle of Emu Export. "Hey, Mum, where's me dinner? It's only a half full bottle of piss here." "Ah, is that where I left it?" she said, taking a swig. "Hey, don't think it's off, do you?" "All right for you," I said, "but what about me?"

0: was surely pissed off, shut off, and leapt out of the car, still moving. I tried to read a comic, but my state of mind wouldn't allow. Thank you. I went to the toilet to have a fag, but I heard Dad coming and had to put it out. Dad, I'm going down the pub. Oh, gee, son, why don't you stay in tonight? Watch Countdown or something. Fuck, Dad, I'm 36. Besides, Sherbet aren't on tonight. Oh, aren't they? Dad was disappointed. He's a big Sherbet fan. I might come down the pub too. No, you're not. No, I'm going down by myself. I was surely pissed off, shat off, and leapt out of the car, still moving, as I ripped the second plaster duck off the hallway enclave and headed out.
1: Dave Warner's irreverent late one Saturday afternoon from 1977. That monologue style really started to catch on, yet he still couldn't crack an international deal.
2: So maybe those things had some impact, and there's a little bit of luck here and there. And I think Michael Gudinski, who was head of Mushroom Record, we weren't one of his favourite bands, so I don't think Michael really pushed hard to get us an international contract, or as hard as he might have with other acts. But, you know, look, I'm still grateful for Michael and Mushroom to signing us and getting us out there, so there's no bitterness.
3: Despite all of that, you had several albums that were released, and the original Mugs Game album has been reissued as a double CD. There have been other reissues also since, haven't there?
2: Yeah, well, and that's all by me, because what happened was, when I, going back, you know, winding the clock back a little, a previous discussion, well, Michael rang me up, Michael Gudinski, and said, come over to Melbourne, and he met me in Melbourne in his Celica and drove me around. So he was interested in signing the band. Wizard were in Sydney were a bit interested in signing the band too. And David Sinclair, who was at Warner's, was interested in signing, but he had just signed Perth band Loaded Dice and Cold Chisel.

0: said, look, I can't sign you for a while. They were really the only three that were interested. But the deal that Wizard and Mushroom were offering was a standard deal. I said, look, that's not a good enough deal for, I've already got all these people. I'm already selling, you know, 200 cassette tapes a week. So you've got to do something better than that. And they couldn't. The only way they would offer me more money was a lease deal, which meant I had to pay for the recording and then lease the tapes. So that's what we did. So I actually paid for the recordings of Mug's Game and Free Kicks, but it meant that they remained my property. And so I've been able to reissue those over the years. And yeah,
1: that was a good move.
0: Well, I guess to some extent, you know. But look, it would also have been nice to. I would have been quite happy if somebody had picked it up and released it in the US and Canada or Holland.
1: It's not too late.
0: Yeah, well, somebody may do, you know. Yeah. Somebody may contact you off the back of this.
1: That's right. They may well hear this and the music therein want to bring it to their audiences. I'll keep you posted on that one. Dave Warner, in 1982, you actually stopped touring full-time and you started to do a whole lot of other things. You started using other creative skills like writing plays and novels and screenplays, of which you've done so many.
0: Yeah, well, two things happened around those early 80s. One, my fourth album, which I thought was probably certainly as good as Mug's Game, or if not my best. About, you know, it got no real reviews, no traction, no one played it on FM radio. Rolling Stone slagged me off, you know, dissed the album. And I thought, oh, what am I wasting my time doing this? Because at the same time, I mentioned asthma before, playing in the pubs in, at that stage I was living in Sydney, and I got so bad, I couldn't, it was like emphysema, I couldn't walk up a hill, I was coughing blood at night, and I couldn't sleep. So I thought, oh, this is no good, I'll ditch it in and do other stuff.

0: And the other guys in the suburbs were all incredibly talented and creative people who had their own paths that they wanted to follow. John Dennison went off and became a highly regarded sound engineer for film and post-production engineer. Paul Noonan went and joined the Dugites and then ended up playing in orchestras, and he was doing his thing. But Tony Durant went, who'd had played on the original demos with me in England and then joined the band in 78. Tony went back because he was still living in England and was pursuing his things. But Johnny Orion and I started to work on things like comedy because we loved, we just had fun, and so we would work on sketch comedy, and we did some sketch comedy.
1: How do you play polo?
2: First, you need to be filthy rich. Not like you, fake, you're only filthy.
0: I'd always been still interested in writing plays and musicals from that very first experience of back in England and Grimm's Back Without a Screamers show. And so I started to pursue that. And, yeah, you know, and so the world developed where I would write and play and tour a bit, but not full-time.
3: 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Wherever he did play, the crowds just couldn't get enough of him.

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1: It's the song you choose, letting you pick the music. It's all about the 70s, 80s and 90s. It's all about the songs you remember
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4: It's a beautiful day.
0: Welcome back. I'm really glad you're still with me. After the release of that fourth album called This Is My Planet and later retitled This Is Your Planet, Dave Warner retired from writing and performing music full-time, turning instead to writing plays, novels and screenplays.
5: You've done amazingly. You're the author of 9 novels, including the winner of the 1996 Western Australia Premier's Award for Fiction with a book called City of Light, and 6 other non-fiction titles. You're obviously cocksure of yourself in that regard too.
6: No, not so much there at all. I'm up to 12 novels now.
5: 12? Wow.
6: No, I wasn't cocksure of myself in that at all. I was in Sydney in 1987 doing a bit of music because I still enjoyed that, but I didn't have a record contract, so I'd just do my own stuff and put it out, and a couple of community stations would play it, and that was it. But I thought they were pretty good tracks and I still like them a lot. So I thought, I've always wanted to be a writer. I'm not doing anything. If I'm going to ever kind of try and write something, it should be now. And so I just sat down and started writing from page one. And I thought, oh, look, I'll do a crime novel. I'd read every Agatha Christie book there was and I'd kind of worked out some of her techniques, and I loved the LA noir sort of style of crime writing. And I thought, oh, look, I'm going to do a big sprawling crime novel. And I want to do a book that does exactly the same as what I did in music, where I took that background of that suburban background and I just take a character like myself and set it in 1970, and that was City of Light, and see how it goes. And
5: it went very well.
6: It did, but it took a long time. It took over a year for the publisher to get back to me. And at that stage, we'd just had our first child, and I was in Sydney thinking of going back to Perth because nothing was happening for me. And almost to the week that I decided this will be the last week, and then I got notification from Fremantle Press that they thought it was publishable. And it took another 6 months before it, a year before it came out. But yeah, and that set me off on a different path.

0: did you muster the discipline to sit down and write books one after another?
1: One, I enjoyed it, but I've always been disciplined that way. I don't know why. It's just something that I find easy to do that, whether it was with music or whatever. I can, you know, set the time aside and say, okay, I'm going to work from now till now. Yeah, and the books, you know, I got a bit of a roll on because it was so long before the first one actually came out that I'd already written the second one. And then off the basis of those, my agent at that time, without success, but once the books came out, a couple of TV people gave me a chance to get in and write. So I started writing for television.
0: As well? Were you missing music during this, or you were totally obsessed with writing?
1: No, I was still writing and recording with my friend Martin Cilia, who's a fabulous guitarist, surf guitarist, and I was still writing and demoing lots of songs that even now I'm just recording and putting them out now, but I didn't really want to tour and do all that sort of stuff. I just wanted to occasionally go on the road, do a couple of weeks and a few gigs, and I had a family, you know, to support at that stage, and television writing paid well, and so that's what I ended up doing.

canvases, but into her life will shortly come a mysterious black-haired stranger. The young woman floats down to King's Cross Railway Station, where Myrna has proved extremely perspicacious. For the young woman is mugged by a mysterious dark-haired stranger. Grabbing the girl's handbag, he dashes through the traffic, almost coming to grief on the prostrate body of a 68-year-old stockbroker who lost all his money in the 1987 crash and who is clothed only in a greatcoat with crystallized snot hanging from it like war medallions. And his mattress is compressed cardboard packing crates, each with Sanyo vacuum cleaner stamped across the side. And the whole of the cross looks like a TAB carpet on Melbourne Cup night. That's when you know you must be hallucinating, because no one in the cross possesses a vacuum cleaner.

0: I believe you also got involved as a co-writer on the Never Tear Us Apart, the INXS TV telemovie.
1: Yeah, that was quite late in the piece from my television writing, and that was interesting because when I was in Perth, probably at the height of the suburb's success, really, I had a little agency that I ran, and we would put bands into a few pubs, and one of the bands that we used to look after from time to time were the Farris brothers, who went on to become INXS. So it was nice to reunite with Tim and Kirk and John and those guys, and people really liked that show, which was nice.
0: It was a great telemovie and a great subject. Of course, the world loved INXS.
1: Yeah, yeah.

0: In 2016, you were named a living treasure of the West Australian arts. Who knew Dave Warner would be a living treasure? How does that feel?
1: Well, it's a bit worrying when they name that because, you know, you think, oh, I've got many years left. Once, you know, once you get the living treasure, it's a bit of a worry. So, but look, it was really nice. Was very kind, and I was very humbled to be named and to, you know, swan around with my peers and contemporaries who were fabulously talented. It was great to feel part of that.
0: Yeah. So what does life hold for you these days? What are you in the midst of?
1: Well, I haven't been this flat out for ages. So for the first time in 44 years, I have the band, apart from the late Johnny Leopard, the rest of the band who recorded Mugs Game and the Free Kicks albums, we're on the road, so that's taken a fair bit of preparation. I'm recording some new songs, but mainly a lot of these songs that I demoed with Martin Cilia, who I mentioned before.
0: You've just released a new single. Tell me a little bit about that.
1: Yeah, I had a bunch of songs that have been written over a long period of time from way back, Ode to Oaks, on this back in 1972, I started writing it. So there are two singles on this, and they were that I loved. One of them, Ode to Oaks, I had written in 1972. I got to meet the legendary Phil Oakes. He had done a concert and we got to meet him afterwards.
0: I'll just pause you there, Dave, because there'd be some people listening who may not know who Phil Oakes is. Can you just tell us a little bit about him? I mean, what I know about him was that he was quite a prolific singer-songwriter in the late 60s, early 70s that came to a tragic end.
1: Yeah, he was a contemporary of Bob Dylan. He was very much involved in activism. He was the archetypal protest singer and very clever. He was very much observed and wrote about the social world that was happening around him, and there was a lot of wit and satire in his writings. He had problems with alcohol and depression, I think, most of his time, but he took his own life in 1976. It did inspire me to write this song about Phil Oakes, and I wrote it, and it sat there. It wasn't quite finished, you know. It had a couple of verses, and I thought, oh, the song's not quite finished. And then about 6 months ago, when I was going through this catalogue of songs I wanted to do with Martin, I thought, gee, I'd love to do this song. And so I was really pleased with that. Yeah.

0: I guess it's your last homage to Philip.
1: Yeah, absolutely. And as I say, even though a lot of my songs are very different in terms of they sound more punky or more Australian or whatever, but where he was coming from, I think the lineage that I've been influenced by Phil Oakes and people like Frank Zappa as well, who were able to have a look at the lens around them. This is my favourite one so far, Sandy, set in 1967 in San Francisco at the height of flower power.
0: Yeah.
1: So a couple of Australian detectives that I first introduced in my book, Big Bad Blood, which was my second novel, in 1999. And I really wanted to bring them back. And now they get the chance to come back. I finally had a story. So they go to San Francisco for a young Australian guy's gone missing at the height of hippiedom, and they follow it through. So there's lots of things that are happening, murders and serial killing, and these two straight Aussie cops finding themselves in the middle and getting to rub shoulders and a bit more than shoulders with Janis Joplin and...
0: Oh, how awesome.
1: Yeah, so I'm looking forward to that.

0: finally, Dave Warner, how does the Dave Warner of today compare to the Dave Warner when you first started out? What have you learnt along the way about yourself? And is your image still the same?
1: Well,
0: are you still that larrikin?
1: I'm still the larrikin, and I still kind of try and speak the truth, or speak, you know, what is the truth for me and the people around me and the people of my generation, which may not be the others. So I guess I'm still what you would call outspoken in that regard. I do like to write music for other people that's just love songs or whatever, but when I'm performing it myself, I want something that I'm saying something about something, you know, rather than it's just a song. Definitely wiser. I'm definitely not as cocky and certainly not as cocksure of myself. Much more prone to go, ooh, people gonna like this or hate this or whatever. But in the end, you know, you go, well, what can you do? You just kind of have to plow on and do it. So that part of it is the same. Wiser? Yeah, probably wiser. But I think, as you said, again, as Tim Finn said, in a way, in the creative arts, you're better not to be humble and wise, and you're better to think that you know better than everyone else if you want to get things done.
0: Absolutely. And you've got to have that thick skin too, don't you? Because it doesn't matter how many doors close on you.
1: Yeah, yeah. And they always do, you know, like for every couple of good things that you get, there's always going to be a brickbat.
0: I bet your musical skills have improved, though, over time.
1: My singing probably has. I'm afraid my keyboard skills have gone down the drain, but you always make sure that I've got somebody better than me playing.
0: Anything left on your bucket list?
1: Oh, yeah, loads of stuff. Loads of things that I want to write or haven't written or want to do, and a couple of plays that I wrote that I never got produced, but I would like to do them as audio plays, you know, like get some people around the microphone and do them. None of these things make money, I might add. I just do them because I wanted to do them, I wrote them, I like them. So, you know, let's do it.
0: It's all about the passion.
1: Well, it is now. You know, I'm at that age now, which is great, and all the rest of the guys. It's just fun to be back together and on the road.
0: Dave Warner, what an absolute pleasure getting to know a little bit more about you.
1: My pleasure, Sandy. Thank you very much.
0: Yeah. Really nice to have you, and you never know. I'll let you know if somebody taps me on the shoulder and says, hey, who is that guy with that music? We want him over here.
1: Oh, that'd be great. You come too. It'd be good fun.
2: He's been a busy man, hasn't he? And he's also just released another single called Hennessy Road, while at the same time getting ready for his latest novel, Summer of Blood, to hit the shelves. I want to thank Frank in Tasmania, Bill in Braidwood in New South Wales, and Jim in Pine Creek in the Northern Territory for asking me to track down Dave Warner and have a chat. I've really enjoyed learning about him. I hope you have too. And don't forget, if there's someone you'd like to hear from, just get in touch with me through the website, abreathoffreshair.com.au. Take care of yourself, won't you, till we meet again. I'll look forward to the same time next week. Bye now. 'Cause it's a beautiful
3: day. You've been listening to A Breath of Fresh Air with Sandy Kay. Beautiful day. Oh, baby, any day that you're gone.
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5: A partly cloudy Thursday, low of 2 and a high of 14. Partly cloudy Friday, 2 minimum and a top of 13. Bendigo's weekend details. A shower or 2 Saturday, 3 low and a high of 13. Showers Sunday, 6 minimum and a top of 13 degrees. Melbourne's weekend forecast, partly sunny. Saturday, overnight low of 9 and a top of 15. And partly sunny, 11 minimum with a top of 15 degrees on Sunday. 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
16: And of course, that's 70s music. It's Back to the 70s with Kevin Larkin. The memories. The music. It's Back to the 70s with Kevin Larkin. And now, Back to the 70s with Kevin Larkin.

The Brothers Gibb getting us started with a song from the Saturday Night Fever soundtrack. That's Night Fever, and this is Back to the 70s. Hi there, it's your host Kevin Larkin, and this week on the show we're dedicating the entire program to songs that mention day or night in the title. Taking you back to 1971 now for a song produced by George Harrison. Here's Badfinger with Day After Day.

Ray Parker Jr. of Ghostbusters and radio fame playing guitar on that song. Bill Withers on Back to the 70s with Lovely Day. This week we're featuring songs that mention day or night in the title, and here's the cover version of an old Sam Cooke tune done by Cat Stevens. This is another Saturday night on Back to the 70s.

Day and Night both covered in that song from the Off the Wall album. That's Michael Jackson on Back to the 70s with Workin' Day and Night. Here's the first of a couple of songs from the Carpenters that fit this week's theme. Going back to 1974 now for a number one adult contemporary hit. Here's I Won't Last a Day Without You.

John Lennon and the Plastic Ono Band will back to the 70s with Whatever Gets You Through the Night. Still to come this hour, it's this week's TV tune, and we have not strayed from this week's theme of day and night songs. That's on the way, but right now, a song from the stage and big screen from the 70s musical Godspell. Here's Day by Day. Day.

0: That's the cast of Godspell on Back to the 70s with Day by Day. There have been more than a few cover versions of that song, including one from the Fifth Dimension and an instrumental version from the group Hot Butter.
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3: And now, as a public service to those of our viewers who have difficulty with their hearing, I will repeat the top story of the day, aided by the headmaster of the New York School for the Hard of Hearing, Mr. Garrett Morris. 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
5: Back to the 70s with Kevin Larkin.

That's Supertramp on Back to the 70s with Dreamer. It's Kevin Larkin with the Bubblegum Song Now from a brother and sister group. Here's Mac and Katie Kassoon with Chirpy Chirpy Cheep Cheep.

That's Ambrosia on Back to the 70s with How Much I Feel, a song that reached number three in 1978. The group would also top out at number three with another song in 1980, Biggest Part of Me. Coming up, it's this week's Meltdown song from a couple of guys who call themselves brothers and say they're from Chicago, but they're actually not brothers, and they're not from Chicago. One of them is from Canada. That's coming up after Rufus featuring Chaka Khan.

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1: Back to the 70s with Kevin Larkin. And here's the 70s now.

Jake and Elwood, the Blues Brothers are back to the 70s with Hey Bartender. Kevin Larkin here with a song that was recorded twice by Linda Ronstadt, first in 1969, and then the hit version in 1973. Here's Silver Threads and Golden Needles.

0: A memory from 1971 from The Sweet. That's Funny Funny. Kevin Larkin here saying until next time, you keep that lava lamp lit, and I'll see you right back here with another episode of Back to the 70s. Bye-bye.
1: Why don't you make like a tree?
2: 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You're bothering.
1: Get out of here.
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11: And of course, that's 70s music. It's Back to the 70s with Kevin Larkin. The memories. The music. It's Back to the 70s with Kevin Larkin. And now, Back to the 70s with Kevin Larkin.

Topping out at number 8 on the Billboard charts in 1973, those are the Doobie Brothers with Long Train Running on Back to the 70s. Hi there, it's your host Kevin Larkin, and more songs about trains coming up as we spend this hour spotlighting songs that mention modes of transportation. From the rails to the sky on a jet airliner, here's the steam.

Nothing like the original. Joni Mitchell with the original version of Big Yellow Taxi on Back to the 70s. A number of singers have covered the song, including Amy Grant, and the most successful cover from the Counting Crows in 2003. It's Back to the 70s with Kevin Larkin, sailing away now. Here's

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dipping into the one-hit wonder file. That's Gary Numan and Cars, which reached the top of the charts in Canada and the UK, number 9 here in the States. But that would be the last time we'd hear from Gary in the US. He would remain fairly popular for a few years in the UK and Ireland. This week on Back to the 70s, we're spotlighting songs that mention modes of transportation.

dipping into the one-hit wonder file. That's Gary Numan and Cars, which reached the top of the charts in Canada and the UK, number 9 here in the States. But that would be the last.

0: Back to the 70s with Kevin Larkin. And here's the 70s meltdown.
1: Mr. Gasoline Man, please give me some gas. 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

0: man? 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
1: Yes, please. 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
0: No, man.
1: Well, how about a tulip?
0: I don't think so.
1: Well, how about one of my brand new 45 RPM records?
0: Wow.

Tiptoe Through the Gas Pumps. That's Tidy Tim with this week's Meltdown song on Back to the 70s. No show about songs that mention modes of transportation would be complete without a boat. Here's the Hughes Corporation.

0: That's the Hughes Corporation, which rocked the boat in the summertime of 1973. Still to come this hour on Back to the 70s, we'll have more songs about modes of transportation. And this week's TV tune takes us to the high seas.
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2: 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Bicycle.

Freddie Mercury and Queen with a double A-side hit, Bicycle Race, and the other A-side was Fat Bottom Girls. Let me take you back to 1973 now for a couple of back-to-back songs that both mention riding on a bus. First up is Diana Ross.

Two songs about riding on a bus. Tony Orlando and Dawn there with Tie a Yellow Ribbon, and the Queen of Motown, Diana Ross, before that with The Last Time I Saw Him. Spotlighting songs this hour that mention modes of transportation, like a Chevy van. Here's Sammy Johns on Back to the 70s. I gave

The show about romance on the high seas. The theme from The Love Boat, this week's TV tune on Back to the 70s. Here's Gladys Knight and the Pips now with their first number one single, which also earned them a Grammy in 1974.

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1: Do you remember? Oh,

0: Kevin Larkin here saying until next time, you keep that lava lamp lit, and I'll see you right back here with another episode of Back to the 70s. Bye-bye.
1: Why don't you make like a tree?
2: There you go, son. Now get out of here. You're bothering.
1: Get out of here.
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8: A partly cloudy Thursday, low of 2 and a high of 14. Partly cloudy Friday, 2 minimum and a top of 13. Bendigo's weekend details. A shower or two Saturday, 3 low and a high of 13. Showers Sunday, 6 minimum and a top of 13 degrees. Melbourne's weekend forecast. Partly sunny. Saturday overnight low of 9 and a top of 15. And partly sunny, 11 minimum with a top of 15 degrees on Sunday. 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
12: And of course, that's 70s music. It's Back to the 70s with Kevin Larkin. The memories. The music. It's Back to the 70s with Kevin Larkin. And now, Back to the 70s with Kevin Larkin.

When Andy Gibb reached number one with Shadow Dancing, he was the first solo artist in history to have his first three singles reach number one. Hi there, welcome into this week's Back to the 70s. I'm Kevin Larkin, and in the next hour, we'll travel to cities around the world. And we'll start our journey in Paris, mentioned in this 1974 hit from Joni Mitchell, featuring backup vocals by David Crosby and Graham Nash.

What would turn out to be the last top 40 song in the 1970s for the Moody Blues? I'm just a singer in a rock and roll band. On Back to the 70s. This week in the Spotlight, songs about cities. And on the way, I've got a song about a city in the Netherlands that was written especially for the Eurovision contest, and it won. ABBA coming up after Ambrosia.

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The Swedish group ABBA won the Eurovision contest in 1974 with that song, and it would go on to be a worldwide hit. That's Waterloo on Back to the 70s. Taking it back to 1978 now for a song that was co-written by Carly Simon and the Doobie Brothers' Michael McDonald. The Doobies would also record a version of the song, but Carly's would be the bigger hit. Here's You Belong to Me on Back to the 70s.

0: Let Your Love Go. Early memories there from the group Bread on Back to the 70s. And we're climbing aboard the City of New Orleans now. Here's Arlo Guthrie.
1: Right.

0: The City of New Orleans. That's Arlo Guthrie on Back to the 70s. A more country version of the song, recorded by Willie Nelson, topped the country charts in 1984. This week on the show, we're going around the world with songs that mention cities. And coming up after the break, a song that mentions my hometown.
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That's the title track off The Doors' last album before the passing of Jim Morrison in 1971, L.A. Woman on Back to the 70s. It's Kevin Larkin with the former porn star who turned disco singer in the 70s and gave us more in 76. Here's the Andrea True Connection.

Sweet and Innocent. That's Donny Osmond on Back to the 70s with Kevin Larkin, where this hour we're visiting cities mentioned in songs, and that includes TV cities. This week's TV tune is on the way after a visit to Rio de Janeiro. Here's Pablo Cruz.

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0: And that is just about going to wrap things up for this week. I'm Kevin Larkin saying until next time, you keep that lava lamp lit, and I'll see you right back here with another episode of Back to the 70s. Bye-bye.
1: Why don't you make like a tree?
2: There you go, son. 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
1: A partly cloudy Thursday, low of 2 and a high of 14. Partly cloudy Friday, 2 minimum and a top of 13. Bendigo's weekend details. A shower or two Saturday, 3 low and a high of 13. Showers Sunday, 6 minimum and a top of 13 degrees. Melbourne's weekend forecast. Partly sunny. Saturday, overnight low of 9 and a top of 15. And partly sunny, 11 minimum with a top of 15 degrees on Sunday. 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
8: You could hear the offbeats pound as they raced across the ground, and the clatter of the wheels as they spun round and round. And he galloped into Market Street, his badge upon his chest. His name was Ernie, and he drove the fastest milk cart in the West. Now Ernie loved a widow, a lady known as Sue. She lived all alone in Lily Lane at number 22. They said she was too good for him. She was haughty, proud and chic. But Ernie got his cocoa there 3 times every week. They called him Ernie.
9: Ernie!
8: And he drove the fastest milk cart in the West. She said she'd like to bathe in milk. He said, all right, sweetheart. And when he'd finished work one night, he loaded up the cart. He said, you want it pasteurized, because pasteurized is best. She says, Ernie, I'll be happy if it comes up to me chest. That tickled old Ernie.
9: Ernie!
8: And he drove the fastest milk cart in the West.
9: Oh.
8: Now, Ernie had a rival, an evil-looking man, called Two-Ton Ted from Teddington, and he drove the baker's van. He tempted her with his treacle tarts and his tasty oatmeal bread, and when she seen the size of his hot meat pies, it very near turned her head. She nearly swooned at his macaroon, and he said, "Now, if you treat me right, you'll have hot rolls every morning and crumpets every night." He knew once she sampled his layer cake, he'd have his wicked way, and all Ernie had to offer was a pint of milk a day. Poor Ernie!
9: Ernie!
8: And he drove the fastest milk cart in the West. One lunchtime, Kate saw Ernie's awesome cart outside her door. It drove him mad to find it was still there at 4:30. And as he leapt down from his van, off blood through his veins did course, and he went across to Ernie's cart, and he didn't off kick his horse, whose name was Trigger.
9: Trigger!
8: And he pulled the fastest milk cart in the West. Now Ernie rushed out into the street, his gold top in his hand. He said, "If you want to marry Susie, you fight for her like a man." "Oh, why don't we play cards for her?" he sneeringly replied. "And just to make it interesting, we'll have a shilling on the side." Now Ernie dragged him from his van, and beneath the blazing sun, they stood there face to face, and Ted went for his bun. But Ernie was too quick, things didn't go the way Ted planned, and a strawberry-flavoured yoghurt sent it spinning from his hand. Now Sushi ran between them and tried to keep them apart. And Ernie pushed her aside, and a rock cake caught him underneath his heart. And he looked up in pained surprise, and the concrete hardened crust of a stale pork pie caught him in the eye, and Ernie bit the dust. Poor Ernie!
9: Ernie!
8: And he drove the fastest milk cart in the West. Ernie was only 52. He didn't want to die. And now he's gone to make deliveries in that milk round in the sky, where the customers are angels and ferocious dogs are banned, and the milkman's life is full of fun in that fairy dairy land. But a woman's needs are manifold, and Sue, she married Ted. But strange things happened on their wedding night as they lay in their bed. Was that the trees a-rustling, or the hinges of the gate? Or Ernie's ghostly gold tops a-rattling in their crate? They won't forget her.

0: Creedence Clearwater Revival, Have You Ever Seen the Rain? Brian Hyland and his version of Gypsy Woman. The Fortunes and Freedom Come, Freedom Go. Martha Reeves and the Vandellas and Forget Me Not. And Benny Hill, Funny Man Benny Hill, with Ernie, the fastest milkman in the West. 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
1: 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Girl, you just don't realize what you do to me.

0: Classic hits of 1971, right here on Rewind of the 70s this evening. Dave Edmonds and I Hear You Knocking. Smokey Robinson and the Miracles and I Don't Blame You at All. T-Rex and Hot Love. Jonathan King and Hooked on a Feeling. And the Elgins and Heaven Must Be.
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1: A partly cloudy Thursday, low of 2 and a high of 14. Partly cloudy Friday, 2 minimum and a top of 13. Bendigo's weekend details. A shower or two Saturday, 3 low and a high of 13. Showers Sunday, 6 minimum and a top of 13 degrees. Melbourne's weekend forecast. Partly sunny. Saturday overnight low of 9 and a top of 15. And partly sunny, 11 minimum with a top of 15 degrees on Sunday. 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
5: 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Rewind to the 70s.

Hello, I'm Colin French. This is Rewind to the 70s, and this week we're looking at one-hit wonders. That's a controversial subject. In some countries, the artist might have more than one hit. This week, we look at the one-hit wonders from an American Billboard listing. And we started with Al Stewart and Show and Tell. Here's Billy Swan. He had a one-hit wonder, I Can Help, back in 1975. Yeah.

0: One Hit Wonders on Rewind of the 70s. Hi, I'm Colin French. Harry Chapin and Cats in the Cradle from 1974. And Carol Douglas and Doctor's Orders.
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Susie Quantrell and Chris Norman. The only time they recorded together was on Stumbling In. John Sebastian came from The Loving Spoonful, and his big one-hit wonder was Welcome Back, Cotter, from the TV show from 1976.

0: The film was Rocky. The song, Gonna Fly Now. That's Bill Conti from 1971. And Looking Glass and Brandy, You're a Fine Girl on our One Hit Wonder Show.
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2: A partly cloudy Thursday, low of 2 and a high of 14. Partly cloudy Friday, 2 minimum and a top of 13. Bendigo's weekend details. A shower or two Saturday, 3 low and a high of 13. Showers Sunday, 6 minimum and a top of 13 degrees. Melbourne's weekend forecast. Partly sunny. Saturday, overnight low of 9 and a top of 15. And partly sunny, 11 minimum with a top of 15 degrees on Sunday. 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

So, released in 1997 and taken from the album My Way, that was Usher there and You Make Me Wanna. That particular single was commercially a success around the world in 1997 and also 1998. Hello there, welcome along to A Blast from the 90s with me, Gary Hopkins. This is What's in Store for You Today.

So there we have all that's come then between now and the end of the show. We've got a 90s memory for you as well. What will it be? Find out very, very soon indeed. We've also got as well your first song that you bought back in the 1990s today. We hear from Michael Jackson and Heal the World. And we've also got the lyrical game as well, where I am about to read out to you the first four lines from a popular song from the 1990s. But what is that song? Well, here we go. The race is on to get out of the bottom. The top is high, so your roots are forgotten. Giving is good as long as you're getting. What's driving you is its ambition and betting. So, what is that song? A very popular song from the 1990s. In fact, it was released in 1997 and was a worldwide hit. Right then, we are going to go back to 1994 and some Innie Kamosi. That's the one. We are going to play Here Comes the Hot Stepper very, very shortly. But before that, from 1996, this is Garbage. It's not Garbage, it's the band Garbage and Stupid Girl.

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1: This is a blast from the 90s with Gary Hopkins.

0: A song that was released in 1994 and charted in that year, and also 1995 as well. That was Inni Carmozzi and Here Comes the Hot Stepper, taken from the album of the same name. It was a big, big hit in 1994 and also 1995 as well. Before that, released in 1996, it was Garbage and Stupid Girl. So then here on A Blast from the 90s, it is time for your bit. It is time for this.
1: Your first song.
0: Yeah, it is time then for your first song that you bought back in the 1990s. Today's song choice comes from Tom. He says that my first song I bought was in 1993. It was by the brilliant Michael Jackson. The song was called Heal the World. I just love the lyrics to the tune and also the way it was sung and also the backing vocals as well. Strange, I know. But anyway, I bought this particular single in 1993. I do remember, though, I think it was released in 1992. Please could I hear it on my radio? To be honest with you, don't hear very many Michael Jackson songs anymore. All the best from Tom. So, Tom, thank you very much for your email. It was a big, big song in 1992 and 1993, and it is your first song that you bought back in the 90s. Thank you for letting us know. It is Heal the World by Michael Jackson.

Michael Jackson then from 1992 when the song was released. That was Heal the World. That was Tom's first single he bought back in the 1990s. So, like Tom, if you want your first song that you bought back in the 1990s played out on a future Blast from the 90s show, please do get in touch. Search for Blast Radio Shows. 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Okay, Blast Radio Shows on social media and, of course, the internet. And when you do that, you can get in touch about your first song that you bought back in the decade. I would love to hear from you. I really, really would. So please do get in touch. So before we play out today's memory from the 1990s, we are going to go back to 1991 and C.C. Peniston. And a bit of Finally, but before that, released in 1992, this is the brilliant Dr. Alban with It's My Life.

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0: So, released in 1991, that was the debut single by American singer and songwriter C.C. Penniston. It was taken from her debut album, which was also called Finally as well. So, here on A Blast from the 90s, it's time to take you back to the decade where there were some great, great films that were released. There were some great, great films that also won Oscars as well. This was one of them, but do you remember it? I certainly do.
1: Do you remember this?
2: You spook easily, Starling?
3: Not yet, sir.
2: He's past the others. The last cell. I'll be watching. You'll do fine.

0: killer is on the loose.
1: Keeps them alive for 3 days. Then he shoots them, skins them, and dumps them.
0: A rookie FBI agent is on his trail.
2: He's got real physical strength, cautious, precise, and he's never impulsive. He'll never stop.
0: But in order to track him down, she'll have to match wits.
3: I'll help you catch him, Clary.
4: Believe me, you don't want Hannibal Lecter inside your head.
0: With the darkest of all minds.
4: Just do your job and never forget what he is.
5: 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Pure psychopath. So rare to capture one alive.
3: So close to the way you're going to catch him, do you realize that? Oh, Clarice, your problem is you need to get more fun out of life.
4: You told me you don't spook easily.
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4: Man's a raving maniac. Who knows what he'll do?
8: A film released in 1991 with a budget of around $18-19 million. It took over $270 million at the box office. Starred Jodie Foster, Anthony Hopkins, and also Ted Levine as well. That was, of course, The Silence of the Lambs. It was a big film in 1991 and is one of the greatest movies of all times. Who cannot forget the performance of Anthony Hopkins

0: A song taken from their second album, Funky Divas, that was multi-platinum selling. That was My Loving, You're Never Gonna Get It. It was released in 1992. So then here on A Blast from the 90s, it is time to test your musical lyrical knowledge of the 1990s and all its wonderful songs. Time for this.
1: This is the Lyrical Game.
0: So then it is time for today's Lyrical Game. This is when I read out to you the first four lines from a popular song from the 1990s. But what is the song? Well, if you missed the lyrics earlier on or want a second try at the lyrics, here they are for you. The race is on to get out of the bottom. The top is so high, so your roots are forgotten. Giving is good as long as you're getting. What's driving you? It's ambition and betting. So, what is that song? Do you think you know? Unsure? Here is today's Lyrical Game song.

The Spice Girls then from 1997. That was Who Do You Think You Are? And unfortunately, we have come to the end of today's show. As always, thank you very much for tuning in today. It's been a pleasure to have your company. We'll be back again next time with some more great tunes and memories from this great decade. Don't forget, if you want to get in touch, please do so. You can do that by searching for Blast Radio Shows on social media or go to the website www.blastradioshows.com. Please do get in touch for your first song that you bought back in the 1990s or anything else to do with the decade, or of course if you want some songs played, bit like Sean, who has done that. To leave you for today, we are going to go back to 1992, You The Cure and Friday I'm In Love. But before that, from 1991 and taken from the album Sugar Tax, this is OMD, Orchestral Maneuvers in the Dark, and Sailing on the Seven Seas.

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1: A partly cloudy Thursday, low of 2 and a high of 14. Partly cloudy Friday, 2 minimum and a top of 13. Bendigo's weekend details. A shower or two Saturday, 3 low and a high of 13. Showers Sunday, 6 minimum and a top of 13 degrees. Melbourne's weekend forecast. Partly sunny. Saturday, overnight low of 9 and a top of 15. And partly sunny, 11 minimum with a top of 15 degrees on Sunday. 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
5: Taking you back to the music of the 1990s.

Day song that was released in 1994 and taken from the album No Need to Argue. That was the brilliant The Cranberries there with Zombie. Hello there, welcome along to A Blast from the 90s with me, Gary Hopkins. This is what's in store for you today. Okay.

0: So then, all that's come then between now and the end of the show. We've got your first song as well that you bought back in the 1990s. Today's song choice comes from Sean. We've also got a 90s memory as well. What will it be? Well, find out as always a little bit later on. And we've also got your blast from the 90s lyrical game as well. So what is today's lyrics? Well, here they are, just for you. What is this song? I haven't slept at all in days. It's been so long since we've talked. And I have been here many times. I just don't know what I'm doing wrong. So, what is that particular song? Well, if you think you know, have a guess wherever you're listening. I think it's rather easy. I will, however, give you a clue. It was released in 1998. So, what is the song? Find out a little bit later on. Right, then we are going to go back to 1997 and play for you some Tonic. And If You Could Only See, that's coming up for you in just a moment. But before that, we are going to go right the way back to the start of the decade and a song that was number one on the Billboard Hot 100 for a total of 3 weeks. Here are New Kids on the Block, and taken from the album of the same name, this is
1: 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Ooh, baby, gonna get to you, girl. 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

0: So a song that was well played on the radio back in 1997, stroke 1998. That was Tonic there with If You Could Only See Well. And before that, released in 1990, it was New Kids on the Block and Step by Step, taken from the album of the same name. So then here on A Blast from the 90s, it is time for your bit. It is time for this.
1: Your first song.
0: Yep, that's right then. It is time for your first song that you bought back in the 1990s. Today's song choice comes from Sean. She says that my first song was by the brilliant Whitney Houston. The song was called My Love Is Your Love, and I bought this particular single around November of 1999. I know that because I still have it in my collection. The song was brilliant. She was absolutely brilliant, and I love her music, and I do go back now to the 1980s when she first started releasing songs that were worthy of the chart. She is a fantastic singer, and I wish she was still around today. She is absolutely great and absolutely beautiful. I have seen The Bodyguard so many times, I can actually remember each different line from the film before it actually comes on screen. She is brilliant. Please could you play my first song from the 1990s? It is, as I haven't mentioned it already, My Love Is Your Love. All the best from Sean. So, Sean, this is for you. This is your first song that you bought back in the 1990s, released in June of 1999 and produced by Wyclef Jean. This is Whitney Houston, My Love Is Your Love.

So that was Sian's first single she bought back in the 1990s, released in 1999. That was, of course, Whitney Houston and My Love Is Your Love. So, like Sian, if you want your first song that you bought back in the 1990s played out on a future show, please do get in touch. I would love to hear from you. Just search for Blast Radio Shows on the internet or the socials and get in touch. You'll see all the different ways on how you can do that. As I said, on the website and also on socials as well. And if you are going to do it via social media, please do give us a follow and also a like as well. So we have got the 90s memory coming up for you very, very shortly, in about 7 or 8 minutes' time. But before we do that, we are going to go back to 1996 and a cover of the song released by the Bee Gees in 1977. We have got Take That version of How Deep Is Your Love. Before that, though, we are going to go back to 1992 and taken from the album called Vanessa Paradis. This is, surprisingly, Vanessa Paradis would be My Baby.

0: 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Songs from the 70s, 80s and 90s that you haven't heard for ages. 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
1: This is a blast from the 90s with Gary Hawkins.

0: Take that then from 1996 and their version of the Bee Gees hit How Deep Is Your Love. That was their first single released as a group of four. Of course, Robbie Williams had left the group the previous year, and it went on to become what was to be their final UK number one until 2006 and their comeback single Patience. Before that as well, from 1992, you heard from Vanessa Paradis and Be My Baby. So here on A Blast from the 90s, there were, of course, many, many, many great TV shows that started in the 1990s and ended in the 1990s as well. One particular programme that started in 1999 was this one.
1: Do you remember this?

So that was the opening theme to the TV show The Sopranos. That was called Woke Up This Morning by Alabama 3. So, The Sopranos, it is a show I've never actually seen. There's been six series, even 86 episodes, started in 1999, although the pilot was actually ordered back in 1997, I believe, by HBO. That's The Sopranos. Is it any good? Let us know via the website or social media. Should I binge watch it? In 2021, The Many Saints of Newark was produced as a film written by David Chase, who also wrote Sopranos as well. It's basically a background story from The Sopranos set in the 1960s and 1970s as well. So you are listening to a blast from the 90s, and very, very shortly we will be doing today's lyrical game. We've also got some Brandy and Monica as well, and also some Edwin Collins. But before all of that, the debut single from Irish girl group Bewitched. This was released in 1998. This is C'est la vie.

0: So, still touring and producing music, that was Bewitched there and Sailor Bee, released in 1998. So, here on A Blast from the 90s, it is time to test your musical lyrical knowledge. It is time for this.
1: This is the Lyrical Game.
0: So, earlier on then, I read out the first four lines from a popular song from the 1990s. All you had to do was guess what that song is. I think it's rather easy. I did give you a clue, but if you miss the lyrics or you want them again, here they are for you. I haven't slept at all in days. It's been so long since we've talked, and I have been here many times. I just don't know what I'm doing wrong. So here is today's Lyrical Game song.

0: So there we go, that was today's Lyrical Game song on a blast from the 90s. That was The Cause there, and What Can I Do, released in 1998.
1: Excuse me, can I please talk to you for a minute?
2: Sure, you know, you look kind of familiar.
1: Yeah, you do too. But I just wanted to know, do you know somebody named?
2: You know his name.
1: Oh yeah, definitely, I know his name.

A song that was inspired by Michael Jackson and Paul McCartney's 1982 duet, The Girl Is Mine. That was Brandy and Monica with The Boy Is Mine. That particular single was released in 1998. There we go. Great, great tune. Has to be said, Brandy and Monica. So then, don't forget about the website and also social media as well. Search for Blast Radio Shows on either or. Get in touch for your first song you bought back in the 1990s or anything else to do with the decade. Please, please do get in touch. I love hearing from you. We are off now. Thank you very much, as always, for your company today. We are going to leave you with a song that was released in 1994, though it charted in 1995, basically everywhere. This is Edwyn Collins and taken from the album Gorgeous George, this is A Girl Like You. Let's check this.

Get real with the fever on the dance floor.

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7: It's Ray with another local and fresh update. The City of Greater Bendigo has developed a draft lawn bowls facilities and participation plan and is now inviting the community to provide feedback. The plan aims to assist the city in supporting clubs to increase participation, strengthen governance, fundraising and long-term sustainability, and ensure facilities provide broader community benefit. Feedback received from the community will be considered and used to refine the draft plan before it is presented to council later this year. Members of the community can review the plan and complete the online survey on the city's community engagement website, Let's Talk Greater Bendigo, until Sunday, August 2nd. Keeping our community updated, Bendigo's Community Fresh.
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Bendigo's fresh on the songs that you remember, and Cold Chisel, originally they didn't have a name. They changed their name every night they played after the performance. 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Then one night they thought, let's take away Donnie Walker's song, Cold Chisel, and that became their name, and it stuck. And it was also the inspiration for this song, Shipping Steel, on Bendigo's Fresh, for more songs that make you feel good, Bendigo's 101.5.

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3: A partly cloudy Thursday, low of 2 and a high of 14. Partly cloudy Friday, 2 minimum and a top of 13. Bendigo's weekend details, a shower or two Saturday, 3 low and a high of 13. Showers Sunday, 6 minimum and a top of 13 degrees. Melbourne's weekend forecast, partly sunny, Saturday overnight low of 9 and a top of 15, and partly sunny 11 minimum with a top of 15 degrees on Sunday. Live Bendigo football returns from 1:30 on Saturday from the Harry Trott Oval for the game between South Bendigo and Castlemaine.
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Bendigo's Fresh and the songs that you remember, and the feature artist Cliff Richard, Harry Webb. He recorded in sales 250 million records, 21.5 million singles, and the third highest amount of sales ever in the UK. Now get this, third behind Elvis and the Beatles, which is a pretty great effort, isn't it? And here's one of his big songs that really took off for him in America, Devil Woman. On Bendigo's Fresh, for more songs that make you feel good, Bendigo's 101.5.

Afternoon from 1:30, and it's from the Harry Trott Oval in Kennington for the game between South Bendigo and Castlemaine. And your Fresh Calling team sees the return to Bendigo's Fresh FM, Barry Denner and Ron Rogers, along with Jackson Saunders, John Hunter, Nick Delaney, Norm Jenkins and Steve Newbold, and technician Ray Pinner. In other round 12 games, Golden Square play Broadford, Kangaroo Flat meet Eagle Hawk, and Storm are home to Gisborne.

0: 5 degrees in Melbourne. Morning fog, a partly cloudy day with a top of 14. It's 7 o'clock. Good morning, I'm Madeline Burke. V-Line chaos has rolled into a second day after Telstra's nationwide outage. The regional train network is telling passengers to make their own way to and from Melbourne this morning. Trains remain suspended and there's a limited number of coaches replacing services. These callers to 3AW Breakfast among tens of thousands of passengers left stranded.
1: The trains were cancelled, so driving from Yarrawonga down, and it's taken me over an hour to get to Benalla because it's really foggy and there's a bloody lot of potholes around.
2: I thought catch up with a mate, V-Line. That's down, so I'm working on Plan C, mate, which may be a bus to Laverton. I don't know what happens after that.
0: A software fault is the likely cause of yesterday's nationwide mobile outage. Internal sources have told The Age a firmware upgrade linked to the network's timekeeping systems in Sydney and Melbourne reset parts of the network's clocks back almost 20 years. The timing error disrupted mobile connections across the country, leaving more than 300 000 emergency calls unable to get through, including at least 32 in Victoria. Melbourne has recorded Australia's biggest jump in rental prices, with median weekly rents climbing to $600. Data from realestate.com.au shows Melbourne renters comped a hike of 3.5%, or more than $20 in typical weekly rents. Industry experts say the Albanese government changes to negative gearing and capital gains tax could push rents even higher. The US president has taken aim at the leadership in Iran after declaring he believes the ceasefire is over. The United States is preparing further strikes after accusing Iranian forces of targeting multiple vessels in the Strait of Hormuz. Donald Trump says he doesn't see the point in going back to the negotiation table.
3: I speak to our negotiators. They want to negotiate. They're good people. Steve Witkoff, Jared Kushner. But they have to come back to me. As far as I'm concerned, it's just a waste of time dealing with them. They're liars.
0: Also making news in Melbourne this morning, shots have been fired towards a home at Kealba in Melbourne's northwest overnight. Police say a suspicious house fire in Keilor Downs early this morning may be connected to shots being fired at that same property earlier this week. The ABC and SBS will be hauled before the Royal Commission into anti-Semitism today, and HBO medical drama The Pitt is leading nominees for the Emmy Awards, with nominations announced overnight. In finance, Wall Street has closed down 577 points, the dollar buying 69.3 US cents.
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0: Considering his coaching future, the Sydney Premiership winner is reportedly in the race to be Tasmania's next coach, and also Essendon. He's told Fox Footy his attitude hasn't changed.
5: I've got a few things to consider, but one of the most important things for me is also to do my job at the moment that I've got really well, and I'm doing that. I said a few weeks ago that these things tend to play out over time. And
0: New South Wales has won Rugby League State of Origin series, beating Queensland 30-12 in Game 3. And Cameron Myers has climbed to the world number one ranking for the 1500 metres in athletics, the first Aussie man to hold the title since Ron Clark in 1969. That's the latest news and sport.
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7: And a top today for Bendigo of 13. I wasn't given any other information. It just said 13. So it's just going to be a 13 day. We don't have to rain or cloudy. It's just going to be 13. So enjoy that. Tomorrow, 13. Saturday, showers with 12. 7 to 15 mil coming on Saturday. And Sunday, showers about with 12 degrees.
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7: Currently in Bendigo at 3, Kyneton, Castlemaine and Maryborough 4, and Heathcote and Rochester 5 degrees. And a special day coming up today. It's one of the celebrations of Wings. Started their touring as a group back in the day, back in the early 70s. And I say, what a gutsy effort for Paul McCartney. You know, he's with the greatest band of all time. Then he put together his band. Anything he did, they were going to say it wasn't as good as the Beatles. But I think it was. So we're going to take your request for Wings, and I'm going to play those for you at 7:45 and 8:45 this morning. I've got some news coming up also around about the local trains. Some of them are still held up in central Victoria due to the Telstra thing. So if you're heading down on a train today, please check and see that your train is running. And I've got some songs coming up shortly. One, I Will Survive. I'll leave that with you. I've got Ice House. I've got Read My Lips. I've really tucked in and found an old classic in there this morning. And also a request for BJ Thomas, which isn't the song that it's meant to be, but it could be, and I'll tell you more on that shortly. If you'd like a request this morning, send them through. I'm going to pop them on between now and 9 o'clock. Good morning to you.
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0: Bendigo's Fresh and the songs you remember, Thursday Morning, and Melissa with a classic there from the 80s. I pulled that one out of my little hat this morning. We'll go with hat. I think that's the safest bet, but nice to have something fresh coming through. I've also got an oldie coming up your way shortly. It was a request this morning from BJ Thomas with Hooked on a Feeling. And apparently the original words weren't more hooked on a feeling, but more hooked on something else back in the 60s when they used to have those smokes and all that funny weed stuff. So have a listen to the song when it's on and see what you can work out what it's
1: another
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0: And Fresh FM local news and events with Darren Kirby. And Bendigo V-Line passengers have been stranded due to the Telstra disruption. If you're travelling along V-Line, it's been suggested that you check your timetables and check to see that your train is running to where you'd like to go. In central Victoria tomorrow, it's Teddy Bear Picnic Day. Families are encouraged to get outdoors, have fun, have a picnic, and be part of your local community. And in View Street, we've got Amplified coming up this weekend. It's going to transform the steps of the capital with live music and performances on Saturday. The Newbridge Football and Netball Club have a reunion coming up on Saturday the 18th of July. It's covering up all the premierships going back to 1981. If you'd like some details on how you can be part of that, contact the local club for those details. And the Central Goldfields Children's Centre is to get an upgrade of $150,000 in Maryborough. It will include new sandpits, garden beds, native paintings and much, much more for the kids to have fun and grow up and be the next part of our generation. Darren Kirby taking those requests this morning, a special day for Wings, so we're looking for some Wings songs. And in the meantime, here's one of your requests from BJ Thomas on Bendigo's Fresh 101.5.

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1: 5 degrees in Melbourne, partly cloudy after morning fog, a top of 14. It's 7:30. Good morning, I'm Madeline Burke. V-Line trains are still not running this morning, 24 hours after Telstra's outage halted the rail network. Kiara Parker reports.
2: There's no time frame on when V-Line services will start back up again. Telstra's outage left the regional train network blind, unable to communicate with trains from the control room. The safety issue meant more than 100 services had to be cancelled. Passengers told to defer travel. After delays for hours, people at Southern Cross Station were told to make their own way home because not enough replacement buses were ordered. Some people ended up staying at a hotel in the city for the night, but they'll be waking up to the same issue with V-Line trains still down, and it's not known how long it'll take to fix the issue. V-Line is demanding answers from Telstra as to why there wasn't a backup system to provide the telecommunications needed. Kiara Parker, Melbourne.
1: Consumer advocates believe there's a pressing need to make telecommunications an essential service following the outage. Telstra says it is investigating a second network fault that hit hours after the daytime outage, preventing some 000 calls from being made. The Australian Communications Consumer Action Network's Carol Bennett has told Today the sector needs to be subject to enforceable reliability standards.
3: And it certainly worked in energy. In the energy sector, 20 years ago, you might have seen outages fairly frequently. You don't see that so much now. And that's because there are significant requirements on them to ensure they don't occur. And when they do, there's huge financial penalty.
1: While Victorian Liberal MP Sarah Henderson says she has no regrets about making bogus 000 calls during yesterday's meltdown, she went ahead with the calls despite pleas from Telstra not to test the system. Bogus emergency calls can result in 3 years jail and a hefty fine. Police are investigating two suspicious house fires in neighbouring suburbs in Melbourne's north. The fires started minutes apart. Crews were called to a vacant house in Keilor Downs around a quarter to three this morning. The home sustained significant damage. Around 15 minutes later, three people fled a property in Taylor's Lakes after a burning vehicle in a carport spread to the house. The Prime Minister will meet his

0: Australian counterpart in Melbourne today. The pair expected to sign an agreement which will see a significant amount of Australian uranium exported to India. In finance, Wall Street has closed down 577 points. The dollar buying 69.3 US cents.
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0: Fremantle has dropped Sean Darcy in favour of Mason Cox for tonight's top-of-the-table clash with Sydney. The Swans have made just the one change as Tom Papley returns from injury for Corey Warner. A British wildcard has won through to the semi-finals at Wimbledon. Arthur Ferry beating French Open runner-up Flavio Cavoli in straight sets. The world number 114 will now play Alexander Zverev for a place in the final.
2: I've always believed in myself and believed that I could, yeah, be a top player in the world. Yeah, obviously a semi-finalist of Wimbledon is something else. And yeah, I've taken it match by match. I haven't looked ahead.
0: And the Melbourne Renegades are set to play home games at the MCG, Junction Oval, and in India next season, bidding farewell to Geelong and Marvel Stadium. And that's the latest in news.
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4: A top today of 13 for Bendigo. Tomorrow, 13. Saturday, showers about in 12. Now, on Saturday, it will be around about 7 to 15 mil coming down for you. And Sunday, showers about in 13.
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4: Currently Bendigo 4, Kyneton, Castlemaine and Maryborough 3 and Heathcote and Rochester 5 degrees. A bit of a celebration coming through for the group Wings today. I'm going to talk shortly on how they got their name. It's quite interesting and, it's not just flying away from the Beatles. There was other things in there in Paul's mind as well. And if you'd like a request this morning, well, send it through for me now. 0493 143 829, and we are looking for requests from the group Wings, and shortly coming up, one of your songs from Chris Isaac on Bendigo's Fresh 101.5.
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0: Bendy goes fresh on the songs you remember. 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
0: And today being Thursday, the 9th of July, birthdaying today, or born on this day, was Bon Scott, who was the lead frontman there for AC/DC. He was born in 1946 and died at a young age in 1980. Interesting, in his early career, he played with a group called the Valentines back in the 60s as a drummer. Tom Hanks is 70 today, and I can tell you all about Tom Hanks, but you probably know about him from Tall Story to Saving Private Ryan. But he has this little thing he likes to do. He collects old typewriters. I'd be interested to go to the house. He'd probably have to have a whole shed for them sitting out there. Some good stories in that. Hey, paper napkins were invented on this day in 1887, and Bob Dylan recorded Blowin' in the Wind in 1962. If we look at Frank Sinatra, he toured Australia in 1974. During the course of that, he actually cancelled the tour. And I actually was reading on it recently. He actually had two or three tours where he was coming over here, and he counted them nearly every time. And at one stage, he finished up in Las Vegas or Hawaii. I think he actually got to Hawaii, and he started a bit of a drinking session. I said, little Australia, won't go out there, can't be bothered. So, then you go. Came out in 1974, cancelled the tour, and then we had the negotiator. Bob Hawke came in and negotiated the deal. And he did the tour. What a great Prime Minister Bob was. That was actually 10 years before he was even the Prime Minister. What a man. Great leader. Hey, birthdaying today is Wings. Not birthdaying, but the celebration of their first tour came out in 1972. And they went over to France. They went on from that to perform for another 10 years. The thing that really blows me out about Wings, Paul McCartney left the Beatles and joined Wings. Like, you're in the best group ever, and you go to another group, like everyone was always going to say. They'll never be as good as the Beatles. But you know what? In some ways, I think they did pretty very good, if that's the word. Cutting shortly on the word Wings, his wife Linda was having a baby. The baby, you know, there was complications there. And he said he used to pray every night, and he saw this angel sitting over his wife and his daughter Stella, and the angel had wings. And that was the inspiration for the group, and it held them pretty true. So here they are, Paul McCartney and Wings on Bendigo's Fresh 101.5.

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1: It's 8 o'clock. Good morning. I'm Madeline Burke. V-Line chaos has rolled into a second day after Telstra's nationwide outage. Trains remain suspended and there's a limited number of coaches replacing services. Daniel Bowen from the Public Transport Users Association has told 3AW Breakfast there should be a backup plan.
2: The frontline V-Line staff did their best yesterday, but ultimately you can't cater for thousands of people trying to get places. It's difficult to find coaches at short notice to replace the trains, and you can't replace all the trains with coaches anyway. That's why we have trains. They're higher capacity. So V-Line management and the government need to look very carefully at this.
1: The Shadow Communications Minister is defending her decision to call 000 during the Australia-wide Telstra outage. Sarah Henderson is facing scrutiny after calling the emergency number to check if it was working during the shutdown. She says she accepts the criticism but maintains her actions were necessary.
3: I'm the Shadow Minister for Communications. The health and well-being of Australians is absolutely critical. I was being told contrary advice, and we now learn not only that 000 was not working yesterday morning, but it's still not working for some callers.
1: The occupants of a house in Melbourne's northwest have escaped injury after shots were fired into their home early this morning. Dennis O'Kane reports.
4: The offenders fled in a white SUV from the property on Rowan Drive in Kealba. The crime scene has been established. Police are investigating two suspicious house fires in neighbouring suburbs in Melbourne's north. The fire started minutes apart. Crews were called to a vacant house in Keilor Downs at 2:45 this morning. The home severely damaged. Around 15 minutes later, three people fled a property in Taylor's Lakes. And police are investigating a stabbing in Grovedale. A woman stabbed a man on Torquay Road at about 6:30 this morning. Both are now onto each other, both fleeing on foot. Dennis O'Kane reporting.
1: The ABC and SBS will be hauled before the Royal Commission into anti-Semitism today. The public broadcasters will face questioning over complaints of bias and anti-Semitism. The ABC has issued a statement rejecting claims its journalism has contributed to social division. Fog is impacting arrivals at Avalon Airport. A Jetstar flight from Bali is diverting to Melbourne Airport this morning because of the fog. Also making news, Melbourne has recorded Australia's biggest jump in rental prices, with median weekly rents climbing to $600. In finance, Wall Street has closed down 577 points, the dollar buying 69.3 US cents.
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1: Says his former club needs someone strong to lead the Bombers through their lowest ebb. The club is continuing to narrow down its list of candidates. The Bombers legend telling today John Longmire or James Hurd would be people who'd unite the club.
6: I mentioned John Longmire. John Longmire is someone that I'd like to see them interview, because they need someone who's really strong at this football club with where it's at its lowest ebb right now. So James has the passion, has the hunger, has the desire.
1: New South Wales has wrapped up this year's Origin series with a 30-12 win over Queensland, and Dutch rider Olaf Kooi has won a sprint finish to clinch stage 5 of the Tour de France. And that's the latest in news and sport.
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8: A top today for Bendigo of 13 degrees. Tomorrow 13 as well. Saturday showers and 12. And with that 12 showers, the rain will be around about 7 to 15 mil. And Sunday showers about and 12.
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8: Currently Bendigo 4, Kyneton, Castlemaine and Maryborough 3, and Heathcote and Rochester. It's 6 degrees. Hey, today being the 9th of July, we've got a bit of a celebration coming up for Wings. They had their first concert on this day back in 1972, so I'm looking for Wings songs this morning with Paul McCartney in the group. That's the one, Not the Wind Beneath My Wings from Bette Midler. I've also got a song coming up shortly from Kim Wilde and an absolute cracker. I'm going to work out what that word cracker means in a minute. From Peter Gabriel. And news-wise, talking about the local trains here in Bendigo, there still seems to be a few complications. And so news-wise, have a look if you're going to get on a train to see if there's actually trains running for you. I'm not putting in a scare thing there, just trying to look after you. So call the train station or pop on down and see that there's a train. On that, we may have a train song coming up your way shortly from Leo Sayer.
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1: And Fresh FM local news and events with Darren Kirby. And the Newbridge Football and Netball Club have a reunion coming up on Saturday, the 18th of July. It'll go back to the premierships, back to 1981 and everything in between. If you'd like some more details on that, contact the local club. Bendigo V-Line passengers have been stranded due to the Telstra disruption. Passengers are now warned to please contact the local V-Line area to see if your trains are running on time. And the Central Goldfields Children's Centre is getting a $150,000 upgrade. The facility in Maryborough will have a new sandpit, garden beds and also native paintings and much more. And in Central Victoria, tomorrow is National Teddy Bear Picnic Day in your community. Families are encouraged to get outside, have fun, grab a little teddy bear and start being an active part in your community. What a good little adventure. As long as it's a little bit warmed up, I'd be in that one. Take me old teddy bear. You got half an eye hanging off and all that sort of stuff. Still a button, but what a great Ted. I had for something like 60 years. Darren Kirby with you and taking requests 0493 143 829. This morning we're featuring Wings, the group Wings, and I'll play some of their songs for you this morning at 8:45.

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1: In Melbourne, some morning fog, partly cloudy today, a maximum of 14. It is 8:30. Good morning, I'm Madeline Burke. V-Line chaos has continued into a second day after yesterday's nationwide Telstra outage. The regional network is telling passengers to make their own way to and from Melbourne this morning. Trains remain suspended. These callers to 3AW Breakfast among tens of thousands of passengers left stranded.
2: Trains were cancelled. So driving from Yarrawonga down, and it's taken me over an hour to get to Benalla because it's really foggy and there's a bloody lot of potholes around.
3: I thought catch up with a mate, V-Line, that's down, so I'm working on plan C, mate, which may be a bus to Laverton. I don't know what happens after that.
1: Consumers who are not satisfied with Telstra's handling of unresolved outages are being urged to make an official complaint. Telstra now investigating a second malfunction hours after yesterday's five-hour-long outage. The Telecommunications Industry Ombudsman says customers can reach out to their office if an external dispute service is required. There's been a shooting at Kiaba in Melbourne's northwest overnight. A male fired several shots towards a home on Rowan Drive around 1 a.m. Five people were inside at the time. They were not injured. The offenders fled in a white SUV. Police say a suspicious house fire in Keilor Downs this morning may be connected to shots being fired at the same property earlier this week. The house on McCaim Crescent, which was unoccupied at the time, was severely damaged. Meanwhile, three people have been forced to flee a house fire in Taylor's Lakes this morning, believed to have been deliberately lit. The US military has begun pummeling Iran with airstrikes for the second night running. The strikes come after President Donald Trump earlier threatened to hit them hard. Iranian media is reporting explosions heard in areas along the country's southern coast. And the ABC and SBS will be hauled before the Royal Commission into anti-Semitism today. In finance, Wall Street has closed down 577 points. The dollar is buying 69.3 US cents.
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1: Central has recalled Mason Cox, dropping Sean Darcy for tonight's top of the table clash with Sydney. Tom Papley returns for the Swans, replacing Corey Warner. New South Wales has silenced its critics and the home crowd, sealing a 30-12 upset win over Queensland in rugby league state of origin. And Dutch rider Olaf Kooi has won a sprint finish to clinch stage 5 of the Tour de France. That's the latest news and sport.
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1: 13 today for Bendigo. Tomorrow, 13. Saturday, showers and 12 with some 7 to 15 mil of rain coming down. And for Sunday, showers about and 12 degrees.
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1: Currently in Bendigo 5, Kyneton, Castlemaine and Maryborough 4 and Heathcote and Rochester 6 degrees. Today being the 9th of July, we've got a special tribute on this day coming up for the group Wings. If you'd like a special Wings song that you like, text it through for me on 0491 143 829.
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Bendigo's Fresh on the Songs You Remember, 17 to 9. Darren Kirby with you on this Thursday morning. And get a bit of this, 9th of July. Well, yeah, it's only something like 50 weeks until Christmas. Bon Scott was born on this day in 1946 and passed away in 1980, the frontman for AC/DC. But back in the 60s, he was actually a drummer for a group called the Valentines. How about that? Had a change. Come to the front of the group and they took off. Tom Hanks is 70 today. He has a bit of a collecting thing. He likes collecting old typewriters. How about that? I think he might even come out with a movie about them at one stage. We'll see what happens there. Paper napkins were invented in 1887 on this day, and Bob Dylan recorded Blowin' in the Wind in 1962. Frank Sinatra came to this Australia on this day in 1974 to do a tour, had an argument with all the press and then started to take off and go home. And then they brought in Mr. Bob Hawke, did the negotiations, and Frank stayed. And Bob did that long before he was the Prime Minister. And also on this day, here's the interesting one, Wings, the group with Paul McCartney, did their first tour, their first world tour started, and they went over to France and did a concert there. Well, what a lot of pressure on him. Coming out to do the group Wings after being in the Beatles. And the inspiration for the word Wings come when his wife was having their baby Stella. Apparently a few complications there. He said he used to pray to God every night, and he started to imagine an angel over the top of his wife with wings. It was also Wings coming in that he was growing his own wings and leaving the Beatles. Great story either way. Here's one of their best songs going back to the 1970s on Bendigo's Fresh 101.5.

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2: A partly cloudy day, a top of 14. It's 9 o'clock. Good morning. I'm Madeline Burke. V-Line trains won't be back up and running this morning after Telstra's outage yesterday. People are being told to defer travel with only a limited number of replacement buses on. V-Line is now in the process of undertaking testing to make sure its radio systems are operating safely. CEO Will Tiepo says that'll take some time before services can start taking passengers.
3: We're hoping to get afternoon peak up and running. We'll just wait and see, and we'll provide updates as we get confirmation from Telstra and ARTC that we're right to go.
2: Rafi Rahim from the Tarnit Transport Action Group has told Heidi Murphy the impact on the western suburbs has been disastrous.
4: People are not going for work, people couldn't work, and the students affected, the families, local businesses and commuters of every day affected by this.
2: Meanwhile, Telstra says it is still working to resolve a secondary issue which was causing an error for some people making 000 calls. Police are investigating two suspicious house fires in neighbouring suburbs in Melbourne's north. The fires started minutes apart this morning. Crews were called to a vacant house in Keilor Downs around 2:45. That home sustained significant damage. Around 15 minutes later, three people fled a property in Taylor's Lakes after a burning vehicle in a carport spread to the house. The opposition is promising to overhaul the housing industry by cutting taxes and red tape if it wins office in the November state election. It comes on the back of figures showing Melbourne's rents are rising the fastest in Australia. Data from realestate.com.au shows renters comped a hike of 3.5% or more than $20 in typical weekly rents to reach $600 in the June quarter. Shadow Building Minister David Southwick says renters are being squeezed.
5: When it's too expensive to build, when building fewer of them, and that leads to a soaring rent because there are just not enough housing stock in the market.
2: Also in news today, the US military has begun pummeling Iran with airstrikes for the second night running. The strikes come after President Donald Trump earlier threatened to hit them hard. New data has found ambulance call-outs for heroin-related incidents surrounding the Richmond safe injecting room fell during its first 5 years in operation. And HBO medical drama The Pitt is the leading nominee for the upcoming Emmy Awards. In finance, Wall Street has closed down 577 points, the dollar buying 69.3 US cents.
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2: Essendon great Matthew Lloyd says his former club needs someone strong to lead the Bombers through their lowest ebb. The Bombers legend says John Longmire or James Hurd will be well suited to the vacant role. Cam Munster concedes New South Wales were the better side last night as the Blues beat Queensland 30-12 to wrap up the State of Origin. The match wasn't without controversy. The bunker under scrutiny for awarding a runaway try to Blues centre Bradman Best before later admitting it missed a knock-on. Munster labelling several decisions as questionable.
7: A bit of frustration probably for myself, you know, in the heat of the moment, probably just asking Ash some questions, but he saw him a little bit differently to myself, and he's a referee and adjudicates the game the way he sees it, and that's how he saw it.
2: And Cameron Myers has climbed to the world number one athletics ranking for the 1500 metres, the first Aussie man to hold the title since Herb Elliott. That's the latest news and sport.
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9: A partly cloudy Thursday, low of 2 and a high of 14. Partly cloudy Friday, 2 minimum and a top of 13. Bendigo's weekend details. A shower or two Saturday, 3 low and a high of 13. Showers Sunday, 6 minimum and a top of 13 degrees. Melbourne's weekend forecast. Partly sunny. Saturday overnight low of 9 and a top of 15. And partly sunny, 11 minimum with a top of 15 degrees on Sunday. 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